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0: This Georgia Tech hasn't started 0-2 since 1989. You know, I had some questions about Tennessee going into the season, but I think early on they started to answer them a little bit. I still have some questions about Alabama. I do. They're in my top 10 right now. I want to see them down the stretch. But, guys, man, Georgia, no one is talking about Georgia. And they have not played anybody. I know this. But, man, they have quietly just crushed two teams and looked like they're ready to just take anyone on. And I'm really curious because, myself included, I've been all over Texas this preseason, and I picked them to win that game last night. But you keep an eye on Georgia on the side. It's like, well, maybe these guys are the ones. So I think
1: Texas, I asked Peter who the best team in college football was at the break after 2 weeks, and his first word out of his mouth was Georgia.
2: But Jordan, just like Heather brought up too, is that I haven't seen them. And really in week three, I don't know if they get pressed because they're going to face an Arkansas team that got the doors blown off of them by Utah yesterday. So this is almost like a perfect ramp up for Georgia before they get into really kind of the heart of the schedule. So Jordan has his answer, and I don't want to reveal it yet because I don't want to bias the question. I said I thought Georgia looked like the most complete team, but I still think it's incomplete because they haven't seen them compared to anybody. Your pick for the best team in college football right here, right now, is who?
0: Oh, it's Texas. It's still Texas.
2: Okay.
0: I mean, to be able to do that in the second half, see, that's what I thought. When you saw them put together some of these drives, mm-hmm. where they were methodical, they were long, they ate up the clock, Arch played well, he controlled the offense, they just played ball, and they moved it, and they, like, when you saw that, that's why I thought they were the preseason number one team. But they got to do that for four quarters.
2: Well, and that's the thing. And again, I guess you could look at it in the other class.
1: I don't know
2: class.
1: If I trust them.
2: I don't know either. And I don't know if, you know, Arch finally looked like it's just it was a microcosm of his entire career so far, where everything looks skittish to start, but Yen starts to kind of round into shape. And again, Sark and the Longhorns needed a physical win because the last couple of years, Kirby Smart and Georgia's stuffed them in a locker when it came down to being a physical football team. That was more of a DNA victory for the Texas Longhorns than maybe Sark has had in his entire career down in the 5-1-2. Heather, what's the coffee order this morning?
0: Oh, I DoorDashed already. Grande Dark Roast with a shot of espresso. I mean, listen, I have you on SportsCenter at 7 o'clock. I'm ready to roll, guys.
2: You are.
0: I'm messing around here in Detroit.
2: I love it. Heather Dennett, great stuff as always. We'll holler at you soon, all right?
0: Sounds good, guys. Go Steelers.
2: Right. We will continue to roll on and talk a lot more about the Steelers and a lot about the NFL as opening weekend is here for the National Football League. And also, Victor Hill looks a whole lot different down at LSU, and it sets up a monster week three in college football. We'll talk about that coming up next year. Best week ever on ESPN Radio.
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0: first week we had. Going into yesterday's game, I was probably pretty sure that we're going to lose that game and we're going to lose five games. But after that win, we probably might lose three games or four. But does the Underwood, does he remind you of Darnold Robinson shoelace?
1: Yeah, I hadn't think about, God, I haven't heard, it was like that meme, man, I haven't heard that guy in forever. Denard Robinson back in the day, the Michigan quarterback. I feel like Bryce was built in a lab, and so it's like, all right, I have everything that I want in what a college quarterback should look like, and yet they still haven't figured out a way to kind of unlock the passing ability for him, right? I mean, I think that was the kind of the thing. J.J. Buchanan has been great, caught the Hail Mary in week one, made some big grabs for him. They do just enough, and that, I felt like that was a Kyle Whittingham win as much as it was for anything yesterday. Just playing good defense, forcing mistake, not making Bryce do too much, and just kind of survive and advancing. And if they can unlock Bryce and what his potential could be, Jordan, that's a dangerous team.
2: I'm starting to give up hope that that's really going to happen.
1: I mean, I agree.
2: Corey's right. They're going to win a bunch of games.
1: No.
2: But I don't know. I see this Bryce Underwood thing being one of like the biggest fails in the NIL era because they paid him a lot of money. Everybody was certain he was going to be good, and just – not even.
1: I don't think that you can pay a high-level five-star quarterback and get a return on quote-unquote your investment. Bryce Underwood, that was that way. Nico Iamaleava was the same way from Tennessee to UCLA. Yeah. You're better off going out and grabbing a Josh Hoover, right, that Indiana has, a Sam Levitt that LSU has. All of these quarterbacks, Trinidad Chambliss, guys that can go in the transfer portal and you see a little bit more film on them before you have to commit. John, Ryan, more of your phone calls. We're talking a big week two takeaways from college football, the huge upset that Oklahoma State had against Oregon, and also we'll break down week one of the National Football League. It's the best week ever on ESPN Radio.
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1: 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But week two of college football gave us some shockers. We're taking your phone calls right now. Is your biggest takeaways? 888-SAY-ESPN. Let's go to South Carolina is where we find John. Thanks for joining us here on this fine Sunday morning. What's up, John?
22: Doing good. Just trying to figure out why the University of Miami can't get the love from the polls and from the people that they deserve.
1: You know, Jordan, you and I were bringing that
2: guy
1: up. Hey, you're the guy, right? We were talking about that before going, wait a minute, who's the best team in college football? And I was like, I still don't know if I'm willing to put Texas there because of how they played early in that game. I'm still not willing to, am I feel great about that, about putting Ohio State after the way that they kind of wilted at the end? Alabama, I said Georgia, but they haven't played anybody. And who did you bring up, Jordan?
2: I brought up Miami. I've been watching the way they play. Fletcher running the ball. Malachi Toney is 1B, best receiver in college football. Incredible. 330 yards and 4 touchdowns in 2 games. And Darius Mentz is the real deal. So their offense is going to be great. I watched the first 2 weeks, and I'm like, this might be the best team in college football. Now, we'll ultimately have to see if their defense is good enough this year to like handle the big guns. And we probably won't see that. They played Notre Dame like with the second half of the season, but they have a pretty easy schedule. We're not going to really see what they really are until Notre Dame and the playoffs. I mean,
1: again, they're going to play at Wake Forest, okay, coming up on Friday, but then Central Michigan, then at Clemson. And again, that kind of feels like a, like, hey, make it or break it game for Dabo at that point, because this is another team.
2: We're not
1: just
2: done
1: like
2: with that yet. We're not done with that. They got run off the
1: think,
2: field.
1: Right? But yeah, this is like, true. You know, he's kind of circling the wagons around Death Valley. And it will be very interesting to see how Cristobal has dove into the transfer portal and done really well. LSU and Lane Kiffin taught him a lesson in week one. And so the new school approach of getting the transfer portal guys versus Dabo's approach, we'll see that in a couple of weeks. Let's go to Texas. Ryan, thanks for joining us here on Best Week Ever. What's up, Ryan?
23: Hey, guys. I was just listening to your debate between college rivalries and NFL, and I think the reason college rivalries, I want your thoughts, most kids, people either invested money or actually time at the school. Maybe they were in a class back when athletes went to class. The NFL, they don't really have those. You go to a stadium and that's it. Like, I'm envious. I went to a small D3 here in Texas. And the loyalty that goes to those colleges, man, they do anything. And I think that's why you see they're so much better at college than in the NFL, because people actually have spent money, time, people, the guys, history of those legacies of the schools. I think that's why the rivalry in colleges are so much better.
1: Ryan, well said, because I do believe that you kind of truly never graduate, Jordan, right? Like if when you become, especially
2: I was
1: if
2: just wearing my Maryland helmet in the middle of the break here,
1: you were talking about the Terps, right? I mean, you know, Courtney Cronin comes on and talks about Indiana because it is a way of a that's your life and traditions that are kind of passed down a lot of times through your family, but also you may have put time, money, and effort into going to those games or going to those universities as well. I don't know that the rivalries will ever surpass what college football has, right? The play on the field obviously is a whole lot better, but I think that's even kind of morphed a little bit now that you have college football teams running their squads like GMs and having literally a general manager.
2: I think the rivalry part of it is partly because in college, your rival is, it doesn't matter how good either team is, it's going to be a big deal, right?
1: Correct.
2: You know, yep. Ohio State's rival is Michigan. Like, it's going to be Michigan forever. No matter if a team, one of them is bad and is going through a bad stretch or not, they're still huge rivals. In the NFL, I think the rivalries are based out of, all right, we played a lot because we're good, and therefore they change over time a little bit.
1: Yeah, and the regionality as well. But you're right. Washington versus Washington State in the Apple Cup, that's always going to be a rival.
2: It's always going to be good, even though Washington's always like almost always better than them, right?
1: But
2: if you're the Dallas Cowboys and you're the Philadelphia Eagles, like if one of them is bad for a while, then your biggest rival will be whoever the best team is in the NFC or the NFC East.
1: Wonder if that's the same way in the Canadian Football League as well. I'm not sure. Let's go to Toronto and find out. Doug, thanks for joining us here on Best Week Ever. What's up, Doug? Oh, Doug, we were going to get you on the thing you had just dropped. Katie is down in Alabama. What do you think about the Crimson Tide, Katie?
0: Hey, Roll Tide. I'm very confused. Very confused about that game. I'm hoping y'all can shed some light. But first off, on that rivalry thing, like, I mean, I grew up NFL, the Dolphins. I'm sorry, my poor Dolphins, but never rooted for Patriots or, like, God forbid, hate them. Mm. But in the SEC, man, if Alabama's not in it, I'm rooting for the SEC team. That's crazy. That's a big difference to me between the two. But yeah, that game last night or yesterday, I'm still just dumbfounded. I don't know what to say.
1: So Katie, good win for him. Thank you for the phone call. I think for Kalen DeBoer, everybody wants to look at every single thing through the prism of that you're not Nick Saban, okay? And no one will ever be. Yet he ran to that job and he took it and he's done a pretty good job. I thought Will Stein and Kentucky was going to give them all that they can handle. They did. They were up at half. And then Kalen DeBoer said, relax. Keelan Russell settled in. Defensively, they played great. And they outscored the Wildcats 32-0 in a hostile environment. That showed me that I still believe that Kalen DeBoer is still criminally underrated and hated on, not because of who he is as a man, not because of who he is as a coach, but because he's the head coach of the Alabama Crimson Tide.
2: Should be happy. You won a game that I thought they were going to give him a tough time on the road in the SEC.
1: We'll talk a lot more about college football and week one of the NFL. Jordan Ryan on Peter Burns, Best Week Ever on ESPN Radio.
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30: The march to Los Angeles has already begun. 18 weeks and 270 more regular season games to go, as the journey to the Lombardi Trophy begins with a single step. Well, actually two. The defending champs have already survived a first test, and one of the season's favorites has already been humbled. We're going to take a look back at the season openers in Seattle and Melbourne, Australia. We'll also be joined by new Dallas linebacker Rashawn Gary. Check out what's happening around the league with Sports Illustrated's Albert Breer. And remember back to 25 years ago, when a terrorist attack stopped the nation and the game in its tracks. And it all starts right now. Welcome back. Today, everyone still has a chance. As we navigate week one, each team, whether perennial favorites or teams that have spent years on the outside looking in, has the knowledge that the NFL constantly evolves. You know, for the last 36 years, each season has brought at least four new playoff teams from the season before. Last year, it was six, including the two teams that met in the Super Bowl. One team that would love to make that claim this year is the New York Giants. They kick off Sunday Night Football here on Westwood One against their longtime nemesis, the Dallas Cowboys, also hoping to jump back into the tournament. Big Blue has a new look and a Super Bowl winning coach in John Harbaugh, who sounds more than ready to get started.
31: It feels like it's taking forever to get here, and it feels like it happened just like that at the same time. And I don't know how that works. Time is a crazy, amazing thing, but it feels both those things at the same time. Yet they've worked really hard. We all have. There's been a lot that's gone, a lot of water's gone under the bridge to get us to this point. And now we get an opportunity to see how far it's taken us, you know, and then we'll go from there again.
30: One of last year's new arrivals in the postseason field was the Denver Broncos, who broke Kansas City's 9-year chokehold on the AFC West, making it all the way to the conference championship game. They start on Monday Night Football at Arrowhead Stadium against those same Chiefs, and maybe the same Patrick Mahomes. The face of the Chiefs will be back following a 9-month rehab from a torn ACL in December, while his Chiefs were completing an almost unthinkable 6-11 season. Being back on the field gives Patrick a perspective that all of us may not share.
32: I had someone hit me in the back at one of the practices, and every coach was freaking out, but I was like, that's kind of, I'm glad. I guess someone hit me and I didn't just crumble, you know, and so stuff like that. Stuff like that's good for me, and so now it's about going out there and playing the game, and so I'm excited for it.
30: Tampa Bay was another team that saw a streak of divisional titles broken last year as Baker Mayfield and company missed the playoffs for the first time in 5 years. But that didn't stop the Bucs from giving Mayfield a 3-year deal and the richest contract in franchise history, which Baker learned about while watching the 20th anniversary release of the movie Cars with his teammates and their kids.
0: For me, it's not about just taking time to enjoy that. It's realizing that I have an unbelievable opportunity to continue to lead this building. And for me, that's working even harder and trying to push this group even harder. I don't think there's been a moment where I'm like, okay, I've made it. For me, it's not like that, or I probably should retire. There's still a lot of hunger, a lot of drive, and I need to continue that way.
30: One game that has the look of a playoff preview in week one is the Buffalo Bills visiting the Houston Texans. Both teams won 12 games last year before being bounced out in the postseason in the divisional round. The Texans' Will Anderson sounds like he's seeing bigger things ahead as these two teams get set to meet on Sunday in Houston.
8: We already said, like, this is an AFC championship matchup. Two really good teams. We have a ton of respect for them. Josh Allen leading the way. Really great offensive line. James Cook, man, the best running back in the league, one of the best running backs in the league. So it's going to be a great matchup for us, but the type of atmosphere that I'm feeling like is going to be on Sunday is going to be that AFC championship type feel. Like I said, two really great teams battling out. There's been battling these last 2 years since I've been here. It's going to be a good matchup for us.
30: Of course, the season has already kicked off with a Super Bowl rematch on opening night for just the third time in history, and an evening that turned out to be much more compelling than the night in Santa Clara back in February. For a recap, here's Hall of Famer Kurt Warner and Kevin Harlan. Kev?
9: Hey, Scott, thanks so much. What a game in Seattle on the opening night of the season. Kurt Warner, a 10-0 lead by New England. Everything went right. Halftime arrived, then left in the second half, controlled by the Seahawks without Sam Darnold, and they win it 13-10.
10: Yeah, Seattle loses their quarterback on the first drive. A lot of rust by this Seattle team coming out of the blocks, but they seem to really hit their stride, especially defensively in the second half, turning over Drake May three times. I thought it was the opposite for New England. Thought they started sharp. I thought they were efficient. They weren't making any mistakes. Drake May was careful with the football, got them that 10-0 lead, and then second half, specifically the fourth quarter, now Drake May starts putting the ball in harm's way over and over and over again, and then finishing up with just the decision that leaves you scratching your head in a situation where you've got 3 points on the board that you can tie this thing up, and he just lays a ball up in the end zone. Josh Jobe stealing it to finish the game and get the Seahawks, the champs, their first win of the season. And so we'll see how this carries over, being the fourth quarter was bad for the Patriots. Can they shake that off as they move into week number two? And then the Seahawks. No Sam Darnold. We don't know what the future is there, but Drew Locke making a few plays down the stretch to get them that win.
9: A disheartening loss for the Patriots. The second half, the three interceptions. The defense of Seattle really took aim at quarterback Drake May. But you mentioned Drew Locke right there. He's an 8-year veteran. He's played for a handful of teams. Coming in the second series and never blinked.
10: He didn't. He made some huge plays for them. Specifically the 4th-and-1, all-out pressure, hits JSN for the big touchdown, which really changed the momentum to Seattle's side. Now, the question has always been, can he consistently play the quarterback position? Now, this team is built to run the football, play great defense, and allow the quarterback to be a complementary piece. If they have to play with Drew Locke for a period of time, can he be that complementary piece without making the mistakes? Because this team, I believe, is good enough with the players they have around Drew Locke to still win football games. How far they can go, not really sure, but I believe they can win football games if Sam Darnold can come back at some point this season.
9: So Scott, in the rematch of Super Bowl 60 in Seattle on Wednesday night in the Pacific Northwest, the defending champions came back from a 10-0 lead deficit and scored 13 unanswered to win it 13-10 over their opponent in Super Bowl 60, the New England Patriots, as we send it back to you in our studios.
30: 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For game two on the season schedule, a trip across the world, the NFL planted its flag into the soil of an 8th international venue on Thursday night when the 49ers and Rams met in a key division battle in week one. Ryan Racky and Hall of Famer Isaac Bruce were on the call. They have the recap.
11: Scott, the San Francisco 49ers dominated the LA Rams in Australia. And Isaac, I don't think it was a surprise to anybody the 49ers won the game.
1: Right.
11: The way they did it, though, really running the ball down the Rams' throat and taking the air completely out of the Rams was unexpected and impressive.
1: You know, it was eerily similar to the first matchup between these two teams last year. The 49ers won the time of possession. They took the ball away from the Rams. And it's pretty much what we saw here today. So the 49ers just dominated the game from a play-calling standpoint, physicality standpoint, and putting points on the board, obviously. So I can expect a lot of great things from the 49ers this year. I think the Rams will go back to the drawing board and make sure they tighten up that running game, that run defense, and try to look forward to getting their first win next week.
11: You can see why the 49ers are so optimistic with all these guys back and healthy. Now, they did suffer some injuries in this game. Dejon Stribling left early, did not return. He's somebody they were hoping for a lot from. But, boy, you see Kittle back on the field and healthy. You see Christian McCaffrey out there looking good, Brock Purdy looking good, Fred Warner on the defensive side of the ball. I know you love him anyway, but he was really impressive coming back.
1: Well, the 49ers put a lot of resources into their defense, and guys like Warner, guys like Bosa, to have them back on the field, calling their plays, making sure guys are lined up, and playing at a Pro Bowl, All-Pro level, you know, it incites their other teammates to do the same. So just having those guys back in the fold, it bodes well for the 49ers, what they like to do defensively. They like to get after you. They like to they like to hit you. They like to be physical with you and like to get multiple hats on the football, and they did just that today versus the Rams.
11: Rams are certainly going to take a lot of flack for their travel plans and coming down here. There's going to be a lot of people saying, we told you it wasn't going to work, and it didn't work. A lot of football left to be played for the Rams. What's your outlook for them going forward? What do you want to see from LA?
1: I'm sure they're going to shore it up defensively. I mean, most times a lot of people say no one's coming to save you, but there is a guy that was missing today in number 99. So that guy's going to be back. And at the same time, I feel like these guys can get it back together. They can get back on their home turf back in LA, fix things up. And it won't be long before this offense explodes like we know it can explode. Sean McVay will not stand for just scoring 7 points a game when he's used to scoring 30 a game. So I can look forward to this offense coming back and being who they are, and the team as a whole winning a lot of football games this year.
11: There's nobody else around the league that says we've got an 8-time All-Pro waiting to jump back in. Aaron Donald will be back for the Rams, but for week one, all about the 49ers. A 27-7 win at the Melbourne Cricket Ground. Let's send it back to Scott Graham now in the studio.
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0: 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You know, Roger Goodell has been the commissioner of the National Football League since 2006. And over those 20 years, a common theme of the league's exponential growth has been international expansion. With games this season in 7 different international cities on 4 continents, the league is being seen by more fans in more places than ever before. As preparations started for Thursday night's first ever game in Australia, our own Ryan Racky caught up with the commissioner for a sit-down chat.
1: Scott, thanks very much. Commissioner, welcome to Melbourne. It's certainly exciting to be here for the first ever game in Australia. I know you've been to so many of these international games. Give us your early thoughts on what you've seen from the fans and their response to being here down under.
2: You know, it's been incredible. This country in general just has incredible sports fans. They just they love sport. They love to play it. They love to watch it. They love to be a part of it. And I think you see that passion. And they have a deep understanding for sports. They like the competitiveness of it. And I think our fan base here has grown very quickly in the last couple of years. And hopefully this will move it to another level.
1: This is the 8th different country outside the U.S. that has hosted an NFL regular season game. Why is the international footprint so important for the league?
2: I think it's all about growth. You know, I think, you know, we obviously don't think we're finished growing in the United States, but the biggest growth opportunity is clearly the rest of the world. And I think, you know, to be a global sport puts us in a different position, and it's something that we think we can become. And we believe in our game, and the fan reaction we're getting would verify that ultimately. And so I think in some ways we're responding to that interest, but in other ways we're trying to accelerate that growth.
1: All right, this is game number 2 of the 2026 season, an exciting opener between the Patriots and the Seahawks yesterday. As we begin a new season for the NFL, what are the headlines for Roger Goodell? What are the things you're looking at as we begin this 26 campaign?
2: Well, you know, it's the things you don't expect that, you know, make the season ultimately. You know, those unexpected, you know, performances by individuals, by teams. We're really proud of the competitors of the league and the fact that teams that maybe didn't make the playoffs last year are going to be in the playoffs. Mm-hmm. And I think we've seen that every year. So everybody starts with that hope. And I think that's great for the league and great for our fan base and great for our partners. And so I don't know which way it'll go, but that's actually the fun of it for me. As a fan, you love seeing that. And we work so hard in the offseason to reevaluate our everything from policies to rules to make the changes. On the field, we'll see some of the tweaks we've made and see if they produce some of the results we're looking. But ultimately, it's about keeping the game strong, make sure that we continue to have the great access for our fans on a global basis. And I think we're going to see that.
1: All right, one of the headlines we've seen recently, media reports would suggest that you're going to stick around in your role for a few more years. What is it that keeps you coming back and wanting to do this job?
2: That's a really good question. I love it. I really, truly believe in the NFL and the impact that it has on people, on communities. And I think we have a lot more to do. You know, whether it's the international growth, whether it's continuing to develop our partnership with the players and trying to figure out what else we can do that continues to grow this game together, our media partners that are so valuable to us and provide access for our fans, all of that is just makes you feel very optimistic about the future. So we have a lot to do. I'm proud to be part of it for a few more years at least, and that'll be the fun part.
1: Well, Commissioner, certainly great to get a chance to visit with you. It's great to be here for a historic game. We appreciate a few minutes. Thanks very much.
2: Thank you. It's great to be here, and it's just perfect. So.
1: NFL Commissioner Roger Goodell. Scott, we'll send it back to you in the studio.
0: Okay, thanks, Ryan. Of note here is what the commissioner told me during our conversation in February at Super Bowl 60, that a world where the NFL could have teams or even divisions based in international cities is certainly still on the table for the future.
3: To that end, let's find out what's happening around the NFL. We're welcoming in the newest contributor to our NFL Insider family, Sports Illustrated's Albert Breer. Welcome to the party.
4: Well, thanks for having me, Scott. I'm excited about the season ahead.
3: I'll tell you what, we're talking about the international expansion stuff, and you've been talking about it. It doesn't appear that we are done with new countries, new venues, new places where the NFL might be playing in the future.
4: Yeah, I think the first thing you want to look at is the plan for just the broader international outreach. And so, part of why they've tried to get to 18 games is to add more inventory. So you're taking less home games away from teams to go international. And the goal has been to get to 16 regular season games outside of the United States. And, you know, obviously, if you're at 18, if you're at 18 regular season games per team, then you've got more flexibility to do that. And, you know, then it'd be like, okay, like, well, what countries are next? There will be some movement within the countries that they're already in. And we've seen that in Germany. You know, we've seen that, I think we'll at some point see that, in the UK. They obviously went to Dublin, which is just outside of that. I think we'll see that in Australia. Then there's new countries, and, you know, I think Japan is certainly on the NFL's radar. Tokyo might be next. And Australia, you know, Melbourne isn't just a test case for Sydney and other cities in Australia because of the logistics. It's also a test case for places like Tokyo. And then elsewhere in Europe, you know, and I think elsewhere in Europe would include places like Italy. There are a couple of cities that would be, I think, on the table there. And then I think one of the other frontiers that hasn't been tapped into yet, that's a little thornier for a million different reasons, is the Middle East. And the countries over there, like Saudi Arabia, have already expressed interest in hosting NFL games. How comfortable is the NFL with going over there? We've already seen the NBA go to Abu Dhabi. So that would be another frontier they'd be looking at. As for the idea of putting teams over there, that was their goal. You know, when they started the international series in London in 2007, it was, okay, can we get a team over there within 15 years? Obviously, that clock's already run out. Believe it or not, the idea was they'd have advances in air travel by now. Some of those things haven't happened. It's still really difficult logistically to pull off. I think they do feel like, from a growth standpoint, they're right where they need to be to put a team over there. It's just when are the logistics going to cooperate.
3: All right, so the test run in Melbourne went very well in terms of the NFL, in terms of crowd enjoyment of the game. Maybe not so much if you're the LA Rams and the way that game turned out for them. But I got to tell you something. Aside from that, and I think people are a little bit shocked about how flat the Rams looked on Thursday Night Football, but the Niners, back healthy again, looked like they were firing on all cylinders.
4: Yeah, and it's going to be interesting too, Scott, just as an aside to the logistics part of that. Like, you know, the Rams, part of their focus here was not having to reacclimate. So it's going to be really interesting also to see what these teams look like in week two, you know, and who this might have a bigger effect on in week two. Because the Rams, at least on paper, would have, you know, an easier reacclimation to playing in the States. I'm with you. The Niners look like a Kyle Shanahan Niners team. And, you know, I think in so many ways you saw a lot of their best players playing well. Nick Bosa made plays. George Kittle made plays. Christian McCaffrey made plays. Brock Purdy was super efficient out there. We saw Fred Warner cause two fumbles. And that's great news, you know, because I think the biggest knock about where the Niners are from a roster standpoint right now relates to their age. And so that a lot of those older players are there and the best players still on the field in a game that could have huge implications down the line, I think's really, really big for the Niners. Now, what does that look like in November and December? We're going to have to wait to see. And on the flip side of it, if there's one concern I come out of this with, and it's not Matthew Stafford, I think Stafford's going to be fine on the Rams end of it, it'd be the run defense. They allowed 174 yards rushing. I said this looked very much like a Kyle Shanahan game, a Kyle Shanahan team coming at the Rams. Well, that 174 yards rushing, based on how much they've invested in their front, that was more than they allowed in 18 to 20 games last year, if you include the playoffs. So that's definitely something that I know, you know, Sean McVay, Chris Shula, and their staff are going to be looking at coming back.
3: Now, the opening game, saw Seattle, a team from their division, survive even in a difficult situation of losing their quarterback. And New England really struggled. They ended up losing more than just the ball game.
4: Yeah, and so I think, you know, you saw some, I'd say, young quarterback plays from Drake May with the three interceptions. You know, if I had to kind of assign what the issue was on those, based on some of the conversation I've had, I'd say, you know, the first mistake for Drake was a physical one, and just missing Romeo Doubs, threw that ball too far inside and allowed the deflection, which Nehemiah Pritchett was able to cash in with the pick. I think the second one was mental, and you saw that with the way Julian Love, you know, was able to get a jump on that ball. And then the third one was both. You know, you're throwing into a crowd in the end zone. Not great situational awareness when you can have a field goal on the next play to tie it and send it to overtime, and he physically didn't get the ball there. So, they think they're going to be able to clean that stuff up, but, you know, it is something to look at for sure. And it's easy to tie that to some of the turnover issues that he had when he played stronger defenses in the playoffs, in those four playoff games against the Chargers, the Texans, the Broncos, and the Seahawks. You mentioned there was a cost there for the Patriots, and that's obvious with A.J. Brown. You know, bad luck, I would say. You know, A.J. Brown's another one where you look at his injury history, and there was some concern in that in trading for him, and teams that had talked to the Eagles about it. This was more of, I think, a freak type of thing, the way that Pritchett's knee went into Brown's ankle. But this is, you know, a tricky injury, a high ankle sprain. So they put him on injured reserve today. He'll be out for the next 4 weeks. And the first game back for him, at least the first game he'd be eligible to come back, is October 18th against the Jets. What complicates that is they play the Bears 4 days later. So could that delay his return? You know, we'll see. And then, of course, the Seahawks had an injury too. You know, I think Sam Darnold coming back off the hip, it might take a little time here. The way I heard that characterized is a 3 to 6 week injury. You know, we'll see if he could beat that. They certainly dodged a bullet. Could have been way worse, you know, with the hip injury and him having to go to the hospital, have the CT scan done. But it does look like it's going to be Drew Lock for at least a week or two.
3: We're going to talk about other injured quarterbacks in week one. You got to wonder if Kevin Stefanski wakes up in the morning and says, am I going to catch a break anywhere? Because Tua Tagovailoa begins the season as his starting quarterback, and yet here in week one, he will not.
4: Yeah, and so I believe it was an oblique injury that he suffered in practice on Thursday. That's a tough one for a quarterback. That's, you know, what Darnold had in the playoffs. And so they've ruled him out for the game against the Steelers. And you do wonder what this is going to mean going forward. Now, Cooper Rush is the backup. And part of the reason why they went with Tua, I mean, the main reason they went with Tua was Michael Penix just wasn't ready yet. He was cleared for 11-on-11 on August 22nd, and they've worked hard to ramp him up. But this is a new offense for him, new offensive coordinator, new head coach, new system. So, you know, Tua is in the process of learning, or Michael Penix is in the process of learning all of that. And Tua's had the spring and the summer to get himself ready to play. And that was why it just made sense for the time being to go with Tua. Tua didn't beat out Michael Penix. Penix just wasn't ready to run the offense at a level that they wanted him to be at. And, you know, there's also the thing where you want your quarterback to be able to go out there and build some confidence and then maintain it because he knows what he's doing. And so they wanted to give Penix a little bit more time. And I think now, Scott, you got to ask the question, like, you know, is Tua ever going to get another shot? You know, because if this goes Cooper Rush in week one to Penix in week two, if this goes Cooper Rush the first 2 weeks to Penix in week three, you know, I don't know where the opening would be for Tua to get the job back based on how he performed over the summer. So it's certainly a lot of complications to this one. I do think the new Falcons brass wants to get a good long look at Michael Penix, and you know, once Penix is in there, it may be tough to get him out of the lineup.
3: All right, so same division, same position. I said earlier that Baker Mayfield signed a 3-year deal. It's actually more than that, and Tampa Bay is all in on Baker Mayfield moving forward.
4: It's a 3-year extension, so it's a 4-year deal. And, I always say to people, like, these aren't really extensions. You know, they're seen that way because that's the best way to calculate the new money on the deal. But it is a brand new 4-year deal. And, this really kind of, I would say, came up over the course of the last week plus. Last Wednesday or Thursday, the team had reached out. And really, it was Baker, not the team, closing the door on doing a deal when they got to the start of training camp. the Buccaneers have done a ton of deals in camp over the last few years. Tristan Wirfs, Luke Gedecky, Zion McCollum. This year they did Vita Vey in the middle of camp. So this has been sort of their standard operating procedure, which is part of why Baker Mayfield tried to draw on the line of sand, because he wanted done before then. But the Bucs had always kind of left open the idea, like, we could revisit this. And so, you know, they felt like we weren't all that far apart back in July, and they were able to get together. And I think the key was that magic number, $55 million per year, did exist based on the value of the franchise tag, which probably be around $50 million in 2027. So for two tags would cost about 110. 110 divided by two is 55. So then you have your average. And that's what they were working off of. And, you know, I think it's a fair deal when you look at it. 50 this year, 50 next year, 50 in 2028, and then $55 million in 2029, which, you know, again, folds in the existing year. You know, one of the things for Baker was he wanted to know he's the guy, right? And so they added an extra year and upped the guarantees from where they had been before. They had been talking about a two-year extension before. So this, you know, puts Baker in a position where he is the team's franchise quarterback for the foreseeable future. And, you know, that's really, again, what he's wanted. He moved his family to Tampa a couple years ago, and that was sort of the first signal, like, that he wanted to be there for the long haul, and that's how he viewed himself. And clearly with this contract, the Buccaneers see him that way too.
3: Come a long way from taking out the garbage cans and running a book club at the stadium in Cleveland. Albert, really enjoyed so much chatting with you. It's great to have you aboard on the team. We'll talk to you again next week.
4: Absolutely. Good to be aboard, Scott. I appreciate it.
3: When the Dallas Cowboys kick off their season on Sunday Night Football here on Westwood One, the team hopes their defensive unit will be a strength. Last year it was anything but, giving up more points and passing yards than any team in the league. New defensive coordinator Christian Parker is trying to change all that, and a pair of new edge rushers are hoping to help bring the pressure. Von Miller may be in the twilight of his Hall of Fame career, but Rashawn Gary is hoping to recapture the swagger that made him a Pro Bowler two seasons ago. The former number one pick has played his entire career in Green Bay, and when we talked this week, he told me the circumstances surrounding his trade to Dallas in March were a bit strange indeed.
5: It was crazy. I just got done working out. I just got done working out. I'm enjoying my day. I'm thinking I'm with my girlfriend or something. Like, we're about to go to the movie or something. And then all my teammates, you know, in Green Bay, you know, start texting me like, oh, I'm gonna miss you. I'm like, damn, like, what they know that I don't know? You feel me? So I try to, you know, stay off of social media, you know, especially in the off season, you know, especially during the season. But, you know, I hop back on there, and then I'm like, oh, what the? Called my agent right away. My agent told me, he said, put my phone on do not disturb, put it away. He said, if I need to get to you, then I'm gonna contact your mother, and then I'm gonna let you know when everything is good. But that happened, and then I don't know what that has sparked. And then, shoot, couple hours later, I'm a Dallas Cowboy. So it was crazy.
3: When you get an opportunity like this, and, you know, you had been a Packer for your entire NFL career, that idea of getting that new start, new team, I'm going to guess a player like you, especially one who likes to attack things the way you do, that had to be like a shot in the arm, didn't it?
5: I guess you could say that, but I ain't look at it as such. You know, I looked at it as, you know, bittersweet. You know, Green Bay drafted me, gave me opportunity to, you know, live a childhood dream. I played my butt off, my tail off, all seven seasons. They understand I was a big part of the locker room, big part of the culture. But being able to have an experience and the opportunity to, you know, leave my legacy, you know, being a Dallas Cowboy, man, I can't, you know, be happier just in terms of, you know, being able to, you know, because who knows in a situation like that, you know, you go to teams where, you know, they're not competing for much, things like that. So however the cards laid, I'm happy that I was able to, you know, go to a contributor, a team that's competing for something and, you know, wants to win and has the pieces to do so. And just a couple pieces away of, you know, holding up a Lombardi trophy in our mind, things like that. But I wasn't, you know, really too sad, you know, of course, bittersweet in terms of, you know, closing the chapter. You know, at Green Bay allowed me to start, but, you know, also just exciting, you know, to be on, you know, better part of things in Dallas.
3: A lot of people have watched the Dallas Cowboys from the outside for years. You did, too. Anything about getting there that surprised you? Is it different from what we all imagine that being a Dallas Cowboy is like?
5: Yeah, it's crazy. Some people, so it just depends on, you know, the type of person you are, but just the organization, and I'm a history junkie, so just the organization, the history behind the Star period, you know, the history behind Jerry Jones and his family, and everything he did to, you know, make this brand, you know, one of the richest, you know, in the league, is something that, you know, as a player, you know, as you start to learn history, you want to take pride in. So, you know, after, you know, I end up, you know, signing things like that, you know, I start looking at documentaries, you know, even a documentary of Charles Haley came on. And it was kind of crazy because his story, I don't want to say similar, but, you know, he got traded and ended up being a big factor of, you know, why Dallas ended up, you know, going the trajectory that they did. And that's winning and winning a Super Bowl. So, you know, Kate kind of gave me, you know, something to also put my head on and work for and dream for, you know, if I want that type of impact.
3: So you get there, and during the course of camp, people say that you're the most energetic guy out there, that you are exploding, and that you're showing a lot. Was it important for you to come out of the gate fast, especially in a new situation with new teammates?
5: I want to say important. I feel like, you know, the main thing, especially when I, you know, put the pen to paper, you know, the main thing that they stressed, talking to Christian Parker, talking, you know, Shoddy, is coming to be myself. You know, they heard, you know, so much about me, things like that, but just coming to be yourself and being able to, you know, have the connection that I have with Kenny, being able to, you know Quentin Williams because we was in the same draft class, you know, been to, you know, a couple of the same events together, and being able to build that, being able to, you know, another Jersey guy, Donovan Ejiroku, just having, you know, small connections, and, you know, just how, you know, it's funny, but, you know, how God works, but putting me around people that I'm, you know, familiar with, that I'm comfortable being myself around, and those guys let me know, you know, how the locker room is, and, you know, one thing that I told, you know, everybody, is I'm going to lead by my actions. I can speak all day, but, you know, the picture I'm going to paint is going to be a lot better than the words I say.

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0: Hi, everybody. Joel Myers along with Bob Trumpy. Tommy Tighe is going to be joining us shortly from our Westwood One studios, and we get ready for a football matchup. We get ready to watch a football game, to dissect a football game. It's the Arizona Cardinals taking on the Denver Broncos, but as we have seen all day long, Bob, reminders and foremost on our mind here as well, those that perish, the tragedy is still on our mind. It's not going away. Nothing will ever be the same. We still think of those that were lost on September 11th.
1: And Joel, you kind of envision professional football as part of the rehab. It doesn't heal. It's just a step in the right direction. And I think over the last 10 days, 99% of the American citizens have experienced every emotion you can possibly imagine. And in my estimation, this big, large country in the last 10 days has shrunk to the size of a village. And I find myself saying hello to people that I generally just walk by, and they say hello to me. And all of a sudden, we have been terribly reminded that we are in this together. And together is also part of the NFL's job. I'm very proud that the NFL didn't play last week.
0: You said it.
1: I don't believe that you'd had much effort from the players and the coaches. And I think it's right that they shut it down for a week. And I hope it's right that they get it back on the field today. Because, as I said, it's part of the rehab. It's not a distraction. It's just part of the rehab.
2: Joel Myers and Bob Trumpy here on Westwood One as football returned following one of the darkest chapters in America's history. Welcome back to NFL Insider. I'm Scott Graham. This week, we all pause for a remembrance of a life-changing moment in time now half a century ago. Here's Steve Futterman.
3: Under a minute remaining in the game, and the Broncos just going to take a knee for the second time and put this one to bed.
4: September 10th, 2001. The Monday night football game in Denver between the Broncos and the New York Giants was coming to an end.
5: Would have been a tough win for the New York Giants. Hey, nothing to really hang your head about. Kerry Collins.
4: Also coming to an end was a certain way of life.
6: We are back at 9 o'clock Eastern time on this Tuesday morning.
4: In a few hours, America would be under attack.
6: You're looking at the World Trade Center in Lower Manhattan, where just a few minutes ago we're told that a plane, some reports are that it was a small commuter plane, crashed into the upper floors of one of the Twin Towers.
4: 25 years later, it remains a demarcation point. We all talk about events before 9/11 and after 9/11. In the immediate aftermath, the nation tried to deal with what had happened.
7: I can hear you. The rest of the world hears you. And the people who knocked these buildings down will hear all of us soon.
4: So did the world of sports. For the first time in its history, the NFL canceled all games for an entire week. The final decision was made by then-NFL Commissioner Paul Tagliabue.
8: We in the National Football League have decided that our priorities for this weekend are to pause, grieve, and reflect. It's a time to tend to families and neighbors and all those wounded by these horrific acts of terrorism. We understand those individuals in sports who want to play this weekend. We also can empathize with those who want to take the weekend off and resume their personal lives and professional careers next week.
4: Nelson Mandela once famously said, "The greatest glory in living is rising every time we fall." Sports slowly began to rise. In New York on September 21st, the New York Mets played the Atlanta Braves.
9: Tonight we come together for the first regular season professional sporting event in New York City since Tuesday, September 11th. In part to show that America can and will go on.
4: And 2 days later, the NFL returned. In every host city,
10: as they are doing throughout all of the National Football League stadiums, God bless America, a moment of silence, the color guard, there'll be a prayer by Ray Brown, and then our national anthem.
4: There were special commemorations.
11: From the moment someone starts singing the national anthem, I think it's going to be very emotional. I think guys are really just kind of going to try to get it behind them and try to focus on their opponent.
4: In San Francisco, the 49ers played the St. Louis Rams.
12: Please join us in the singing of our national anthem along with the San Francisco Boys Chorus, 15-year-old Ryan Houston.

0: Tabiti Davis was a member of the New York Giants. In the days that followed 9/11, the New York teams especially were impacted.
1: Outside of my window, my living room window in the apartment I was living in at the time, there was this Red Cross ship that was where a lot of the bodies from the towers were being stored because they had lost so much room. It was a triage for injured, but also it served as a morgue, and that ship just sat there. It was very eerie.
0: The Giants' first game took place in Kansas City against the Chiefs. At the end of the national anthem, Tabiti Davis is seen giving an indelible salute during the national TV broadcast.
1: For me, it was a simple salute. I have family members who served. It's in my DNA to display and understand the weight of the situation and know that that conquering spirit still lives.
0: The final game in Week 2 was a Monday night contest in Green Bay between the Packers and the Washington Redskins.
2: And as was the story around the country yesterday, signs of patriotism are overt and in abundance.
0: From that game came perhaps the most iconic picture highlighting the NFL's return. If you've seen it, you probably remember it. Chris Gizzy, an Air Force Academy graduate, leading the Packers, sprinting onto the field, holding in his outstretched arm a huge American flag.
3: Mike Sherman, the head coach, it was his idea through and through, and he came up to me as soon as it was announced that we were going to play for this, you know, this coming week. He's like, I want you to lead the team out, and I want you to lead them out with the flag. And I was like, yes, sir. It was an honor, and I wanted to make sure it happened the right way.
0: And when you see pictures of yourself there, what do you see in that person?
3: Oh, that's a good question. I don't know if anyone's ever asked that. I tell you, I see all my brothers and sisters in the armed forces. That's what I see. And I think that was the idea behind it.
0: Life resumed as it always does. The idea of not giving in to injustice is part of the human spirit. 25 years later, most would say it was right to postpone the games for a week, but it was also right to resume a week later. Historian Steve Culbertson.
4: Somehow, in the midst of chaos, we have to have that little voice of reassurance that says, it may be bad now, but it's going to be much better in the future. Just hang on.
0: And this week, the NFL and America remember 9/11. I'm Steve Futterman.
5: Thank you, Steve. A poignant and stirring reminder of a moment in time that could easily be, but never should be, forgotten. Each one of us who experienced that day and its aftermath has a personal story. I was in the air on a commercial flight from Philadelphia to Atlanta and took off just minutes before the attacks happened. The passengers on our plane were unaware of the attacks until we safely landed. But our loved ones and friends lived through a nightmare period of uncertainty before the planes that had crashed were identified. The NFL and Major League Baseball made the correct decision in suspending play. Who won a game didn't matter one bit, not then. And when football and sports came back, it was part of an inspirational return to a lifestyle that had forever changed. I do take one respectful exception to Steve's well-written words. Life didn't resume as usual as we emerged from those dark and frightening days. If you lived through that time, you certainly remember the feeling of unity that we all experienced as a nation. And if you don't, you should. What you heard the late Bob Trumpy say a bit earlier became the norm for a time. Americans stood together, not just in their defiance of terrorism, but in their shared respect and gratitude for the people around them. We were as close to one country as I remember being in my 61 years. It felt good. And a moment born from evil, tragedy, and loss should serve as a reminder, even or especially today, that our future is not predetermined. We as people create it by the way we respond and the way we choose to live. In recognition of the 25th year since the September 11th terrorist attacks, the NFL family participated in volunteer events across the country to honor and remember those affected by that solemn day. To learn more about how you can take part in the nation's largest day of charitable service, visit 911day.org. And that's going to do it for another edition of NFL Insider. A reminder to join us for Sunday Night Football. Ryan Ratke and Mike Golic will have all the action from the Meadowlands as the New York Giants host the Dallas Cowboys. I'll kick off the broadcast with scores and highlights from around the league on NFL Sunday at 7:30 p.m. Eastern Time. 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Now for Albert Breer and Steve Futterman, I'm Scott Graham. 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
23: 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That's what kind of man I am.
24: Welcome back, my friends, to the show that never ends. We're so glad you could attend. Come inside, come inside.
21: That's right. It's the moment you've been waiting for.
25: Oh, geez, look at the butt on that. Yeah. He must work out.
21: Time to stop worrying about your weight. Stop thinking about your jackass of a boss. And get ready to win with the Fat Jack.
23: Here's the deal. I'm the best there is. Plain and simple. Nobody can hang with my stuff. It's a big, hairy American winning machine.
21: If you play the games against the spread, this is the most important hour of your day. So sit back, grab some Funyuns, and get ready to win. And now, here he is, along with the Fat Jack Dancers, the number one sports consultant in America, the Fat Jack.
26: Hello and welcome to the Fat Jack Sports Hour. Thank you so much for joining us. I'm your host, the Fat Jack. The weekend is here. It is football season, the NFL season underway. Week zero, week one in the books. The appetizer's now finished, and we are ready to consistently make some money and help you turn a profit betting on the games. Let me quickly bring in my co-host from Louisville, Kentucky. We'll get this show underway. It's only an hour long, and we've got a lot to get to. So, Mr. Brandon Rush, how are you, buddy?
27: I am great. This is my favorite week of the football season, and I think it's because we've waited since February to see a meaningful NFL games. We have them this weekend, plus we get that bump week, what I call the bump week in college football, where you have the week one where you're not as good as you looked and week one where you're not as bad as you looked. Those two things kind of mesh in week number two, so we really get to find out who's good, who's not, and the full smorgasbord of everything that is football here at the Fat Jack Sports Service, including the players props. Profit is coming, and I am giddy with a capital G.
26: Yeah, you know, it's exciting because over the next couple of weeks, you'll hear us talking. If you listen to this show, you'll hear us talking a lot about overreaction and line movements and value and different things that are a principle early in the year of making money. And there's only a cut, you know, the handicapping changes over the course of the season. That's why I've been so successful over the last 30 years, is that I kind of understand when you shift from one type of handicapping to another. And with all of the dead money coming into sports gambling, just to basically the change of the climate, week one, two, three, into the first week of October, it's a lot about the learning curve that is for the new gambler, the guy that's just getting into it and betting on his favorite teams. For instance, if you had this last week, by the way, let me give the website out because this is a super important time, fatjacksports.com. Everybody out there that's driving around, a lot of them just waiting on, need to get signed up. It's time. Let's go. So, but if you list last week, we're betting on teams, like, and it doesn't really matter, Brandon, and you know this, it doesn't really matter if you win with these games or not. It's the fact that your, if you want to call it handicapping, if your brain sends you toward teams like LSU, Oklahoma, Ohio State, Georgia, Alabama, Miami of Florida, those type things, and especially if you bet a lot of money on any of those, it tells me those are a lot of the winners from last week, week one. The losers, if you had Indiana or Oregon, you're also the same mindset in week one, and you're going to lose money. If those were your plays, if I mentioned all the games or if I mentioned your big play, you're going to lose money betting on sports most likely. Because, and here's how you're like, well, Jack, how do you know? That might have been the right side. I might have handicapped it correctly. What are you talking about? Well, I would, if I asked you 5 points on why you signed up, why you bet on that game and why you bet on that team, you couldn't give me five that would make sense from a handicapping standpoint that will sustain you over the course of not only this week, but this month and this year. The reason I know that is because nobody had information, enough information to solidly build a team, build an opinion on any of those teams or most of the teams in week one. And so if you did that, you played the best team, you won because they were dominant in those games. And congratulations. And by the way, we had some of those too. It's not like I'm sitting there saying we only had the Minnesota total over, which I did have some information on that game. That was one of our winners. We had a good week. We made a little bit of money in football. Baseball's killing it. Soccer, we're still up 6 or 7 games over the season and over 45 games since June. So that's going very, very well. And everything kind of gets going this week. We bet half on a lot of things. All the clients will tell you that sign up that I know what handicapping principles to lean on and which ones are not there yet because of the lack of play and the lack of film and all that in college football we're talking about. And so we limp in. You'll see, go to the results tab, you'll see fatjacksports.com. I had more winners and losers, made a little bit of money over the course of the season. Nobody's retiring yet. We bet half on everything. So, but even if I'd gone 8-0, I still would have said we're tiptoeing in. I would not have regretted not going crazy because it's about long-term success for us. Right. So any profit is good profit when you're talking about week zero and week one. But NFL's different. So we hit the ground running in the NFL. A lot more angles, a lot more plays, a lot more selections.
27: And a lot more known.
26: For sure.
27: Things and data points going into an NFL season than there is a college football season, mainly because we know the rosters much better for the NFL because these guys have been in the league forever. When you're trying to handicap Indiana, who's starting a quarterback who wasn't even on campus 5 months ago, it's a little bit harder. And that's why week zero, week one, kind of like you said, limp in, played half a unit on those games. And even though we won, we did so at a cautious pace because of those unknowns in college football that we don't have in the NFL.
26: It's a difference between releasing plays or saying plays that you're actually betting money on versus just guessing.
27: Just throwing names out and being like, oh, Team A is better than Team B. I like Team A.
26: I like Team A, so I'll bet on Team A. And that's what most people do. We talk about gambling for money or gambling for fun. I'm here to make money, and I'm here to help my clients make money. And the plays I send out are only given out to make money. We didn't have a play on Monday. And it's not if I wanted to just play for fun, we'd have had a play on Monday. We won during the course of the weekend. Thursday, we're 3-0, or 2-0 on football. We won again on the baseball. And so we started off hot. I could have pressed everything up for Friday, pressed it for Saturday. If I didn't care about my bankroll, or more importantly, the clients that sign up at FatJackSports.com's bankroll, I would have just hammered. Because if you go 8-0 or 10-0 or whatever, and by the way, if I had have done that, we'd have made a lot more money.
27: Sure.
26: Because the elite plays that are lower rated on Saturday, Saturday was a small, I think we lost a tiny bit on Saturday, but Saturday was a small losing day. Everything else won. Sunday won, Thursday won. So we built profit around a small losing Saturday. That's just in football, not talking about soccer, not talking about baseball. But if I had gone with the I don't care about anybody's bankroll and just thrown it out there, we'd have made a bunch of money because the elites were like 5-2 or 6-2 on Saturday alone. And those elite plays, they're lower rated plays, they're extra plays for higher end players, not better plays. They just, we got deeper into the card and got a little more luck on some of those type games. If you're interested in that package, by the way, it's a little more money. It's for higher end players. It's guys that like volatility and volume and play some of their own plays. You can go to the package tab at fatjacksports.com. We have, I think, 6 spots left in that package. So I'd actually reprimand a guy this morning on that.
27: Oh, really? So
26: I didn't want to.
27: One of the elites got a nasty gram?
26: I mean, yeah, a text back. I mean, grow up. I started out. He woke me up with 0-2 on Sunday in elites. That he was actually very nice about it and said I was just keeping records and I thought that was going on my chain. I had to tell him, dude, this is a elite number that a lot of people, everybody on the elite package uses to get information on games they're wanting to play. I'm not here to be your open up your Google Drive or something. Put it on some spreadsheet or something. Don't be texting me with the one. And by the way, we were 6-2 the day before. If you're going to send me a record on something, send the whole record.
27: And even then, you're well aware of what the record was over the weekend.
26: I believe it was a misunderstanding. I'm not holding against him. I'm giving him a pass. I don't think it's going to happen again.
27: You just wake up to a text message. You come up swinging. I get it.
26: I did. I literally rolled over. The text only said 0-2 elites, 2-1 bases. I went 6-2 the day before. Baseball won again, but football won. He didn't count any of the winners. Listen, I believe it was a mistake. It was not a big deal. But
27: what time was that text message sent?
26: That's a good question. Let me look and see.
27: Because if it was early AM, I'm thinking, okay, maybe. But if it was like 11:54 PM Sunday night, yeah,
26: it was this morning.
27: Okay.
26: Pacific time, 6:02, so 8:02 in the middle, 9:02 Eastern. I don't know where this guy lives. Anyway, FatJackSports.com. So had to get on him early, but everybody else understands exactly what we're doing. We're building profits. We build profit in week one. The preseason, we build profit. Go to the results tab. You can see that. And that's the whole thing. It's not – we don't. This week, it doesn't matter. It only matters for the guy that says, I'm going to sign up. I talked about this last week. The guy that signed up for $69 special – in week zero, he had a bad one day that he signed up and then decided he knew everything there was to know about it and didn't take advantage of the $100 off I gave him. He went on and did who knows what. Now, maybe he had LSU and Oklahoma and Ohio State, Georgia, Alabama, those type teams.
27: He thinks he's solved the puzzle. He thinks he knows exactly what he's going to do, and those just betting the name on the front of the jersey, it will have him circling back before the end of the month.
26: And I hate that. It was as easy for a guy like that or those type guys, the guys out there listening that have math class today, who are on their podcast while they're walking into communications at Notre Dame or wherever, that they feel like, you know what, I got this whipped. I'm going to be great. Because this last week for guys that played those type teams, this is the start of a peak that then drops off a cliff into a ditch and their car is on fire. So,
27: congrats and then on the 5-2 this weekend that you went by playing a bunch of favorites, but
26: we'll talk
27: to us in October.
26: Yeah. Ask yourself why you played the game. That's all I'm saying. Like I say, I won, you won. I'm happy you won. There's no, I'm not upset about that. I think that's great. I'm glad if people win. That's awesome. But just ask yourself why, because
27: as you often say, there is more than one way to skin a cat.
26: Yeah.
27: Many people won every weekend.
26: Yeah, for sure. And I'm excited they won in week one, but I'm just saying it's a cautionary tale. I've seen it. I've lived it. Most gamblers that are in over 30, 40 years old, they have had exactly the type of week that these younger kids had last week, and it just does not end well over the course of the next month or so. So just be careful or go to FatJackSports.com. Even if you won, I could play. I didn't play the opposite of any of those teams I mentioned, by the way. I should say that. In fact, Miami was an elite play. But it's not like I played UTEP or played Clemson or played, against Georgia and Kirby Smart because of the 0-15-1. I'm smart enough to know that if everybody in the world knows that Kirby Smart has never covered as a 38-point favorite or more, then there is a chance that the value has gone from that play and that's going to come down. FatJackSports.com. Get signed up now. It's the NFL season is here. You've already missed a lot. Don't miss any more. It's less than $100 a week. You can get through the weekend for about $199. You can add and right now there's a package up that gets you the NFL players props with the football through Monday. So that'll give you a little taste. The players props won 4 out of every 5 weeks on average last year. They ended 18-3 in the Super Bowl or 18-2 in the Super Bowl. Really, really strong. If you're playing on Prize Picks or one of those type apps, grab those. You get 15 to 20 of them per week. Players props and go through, figure out what you want to do, or just play them all. They're gonna turn you a profit, as I said, 4 out of every 5 weeks last year. Excited about those plays coming up as well. Brandon, where to start? I mean, so many different things. What did we learn from last week in college football? Anything we could take with us and apply?
27: Outside of timekeeping rules in Ann Arbor, I don't know that there's a bunch that you can discern from week one.
26: Before you leave that, I'm curious.
27: Yes.
26: What was it right? I did not go back. I've seen both sides online, and I didn't have any part of the game. I didn't watch the game. Obviously saw what happened, but it's not like I'm slowing it down. I haven't seen a definitive the officials were wrong or the officials were right. Is there a definitive right or wrong, or is it still kind of up for debate?
27: I'm biased because I always want mayhem in college football, especially when it's games that I don't necessarily have money on going into. Now, that said, I did do a life bet on Michigan when they got the ball back with like a minute and change. I was like, they were plus 1,200 on the money line. Threw a couple bucks at it. It was the dirtiest win I've maybe had in years. I feel bad about that win, although I shouldn't. That said, I feel like Western Michigan kind of got hosed. When you watch it initially, ball goes up, ball gets batted down, zeros on the clock, game over. And even as they started the replay process, during the game, the announcers on the air were saying, yeah, this is done. And then they were just as shocked as everybody when another second got added back on.
26: So when you slow it down to the point that the ball hit somebody's hand, was there a second on there or not?
27: Assuming the game clock on the television is correct, there was no time left.
26: Interesting. Okay. Well,
27: and that's a big assumption. I think that's kind of the wall that which the Big Ten offices fell behind was they were like, well, what you see on TV is not accurate.
26: Gotcha. What's interesting to me is having nothing to do with the game because I don't care. Michigan's not winning anything.
27: Western Michigan was not one of our plays over the weekend. So yeah, it doesn't matter.
26: It didn't care at all. But what I did take away from that is the fascinating line move with the Oklahoma game coming up. I put this on Twitter, but with about a minute to go in the game, 2 minutes to go in the game, OU had moved from Michigan had moved from a 2-point favorite to a pick with about 2 minutes to play in the game. With about a minute to go in the game, they took the game off the board. A lot of the places did. That was my kind of fascination with it. We were in a gap with our stuff. And so you couldn't bet the game, most of the FanDuel and DraftKings. They all took it down. They wanted to see what happened here because they could see money coming in on OU. People had decided to pay attention. They were looking ahead, going to try to take advantage of that look-ahead line. Michigan had been -1.5 or 2 all summer long. So now as the game's going on, people are making two assumptions based on what we're watching on Saturday. One is that OU is everything that they thought they were going to be, especially defensively, against basically a high school team. Mm-hmm. And that Michigan was not, especially offensively. And
27: yeah,
26: so that number
27: manhandled up front.
26: Exactly. So that number comes down, goes to a pick. Now it's off the board. Then the end of the game, they put it back up. OU is now a favorite, now up to 6. 5.5, 6, 6.5. A little bit of that is the anger and animosity people have for Michigan and the way the thing ended. Yes. A little bit of it is the fact that they weren't moving the ball offensively. Nobody thinks Western Michigan's anything great, and that Michigan has some big-time problems. But what's interesting about that, Brent, is the total really didn't move. So they basically said, OU, the general public and the line setters said, OU is going to dominate the game. But Michigan is – the points Michigan's not going to score, OU's going to score. It's not like the number came down 3 or 4 points. Normally you get a big swing like that. You'll get Michigan being a 2-point favorite to OU plus or -6. You're going to – the assumption is, okay, well, Michigan's offense stinks. Their defense is what it is, but their offense stinks. So they're not going to score. So if they're not going to score, let's move the total from 53 to 50. Or the general public will bet that down, and they'll be like, well, Michigan can't score. If they can't score, the total needs to move, right? They have to do their part to get the total to 53.
27: So usually you're saying it's a correlating deal to where when there is that sort of line movement, you will also see a line movement in the total at similar to what you would see in the spread.
26: If it's the sharps, or if it's the house,
27: and
26: this is getting to my point. If it is just the general public,
27: public money flowing in on
26: reacting
27: Oklahoma
26: to what is going on. It is, and by the way, the total is about 45.5, not 53, but 45, 45.5. It's still there. It was there before the game. If it's just that hammering of money coming in on the reaction of what's going on last Saturday in Ann Arbor against Western Michigan, they are going to react to the money coming in, which was all coming in on OU, but they are not going to move the total. And the translation, they don't think it has near as much to do with what happened last week. They have power ratings that have nothing to do with have a little bit, but not a lot to do with what's happening on the field at that time. Translation again, there's a big overreaction to what happened last week. And if you're going to play that game, and that kind of leads me where we're going, if you're going to play that game, you almost cannot play OU -6, 6.5. Because that number is that number, only because of what happened last week. That is the definition of a reaction or overreaction for the next week, which is what we're going to talk about, not only this week in college football and next week in the NFL, is the public's overreaction to what happened on the field. But that's a way to kind of dig down a little bit deeper. If the number moves over a touchdown, we got an 8-point line move, but the total didn't move it.
27: In a weekend.
26: In a game.
27: Yeah,
26: it wasn't even a weekend. The start of the Michigan game, they're a favorite. By the end, they're more than almost a touchdown underdog. It's only what happened on the field during 3 hours. The public doesn't care. Mm-hmm. And now they would the public would say, okay, well, Jack, that's because Michigan had as much portal turnover and NIL turnover and all that as anybody else. And we believe we saw that their team is not near as good as everybody thought they were going to be, and that OU is everything they thought we were going to be. That is what the other side of that would say. I would tell you, be very careful if you're going to go get a second mortgage on your house and bet OU, because the value is gone. The line has only moved that far because of all of the money coming in on Oklahoma based on what happened up in Ann Arbor. The total didn't move, which tells me the line setters, they're not putting as much into that as the general public.
27: Does that sort of carry over to the NFL as well? Whereas if there was, say, an NFL team that was highly regarded, goes out and lays an egg, and then a huge line shifts, does the total also correlate with that movement as well oftentimes?
26: No, because you're not going to get in the NFL anywhere near this type of line shift. No matter what happens on, say, let's say Arizona goes out and wins straight up.
27: Beats the Chargers this weekend, right.
26: Or Miami goes out and wins by 30. Let's just say something crazy. Yeah. The line's going to be different next week, but not near as much as a college football game. It just like when you walk up to the window and you bet on an NFL game, it doesn't move the line. I can go up and move a college line. And college basketball is even more so. Mm-hmm. You walk up and play, you know, Creighton and Canisius. If I play Canisius for $5,000, I may move that.
27: That line half to one.
26: It's me. Point. It's me betting if they know who I am, and it's the fact that I'm betting a lot of money. It might move that a half point. I can't touch an NFL line on my bets. They're not going to move it no matter what I play. So just an interesting
27: sheer volume that comes in on NFL money.
26: Yeah, sheer volume and their power ratings. They're very confident in where they are. They know what these teams are. College football, there is a little bit of learning curve with the house, with the books, and so something like this happens. They're adjusting also, but this number was a lot more about. Now, I'm not saying OU's not going to go up there and win by three touchdowns. Sure. It's hard to watch what happened last Saturday with Ann Arbor and say that OU is not going to go up there and have their way, even in front of 100,000 people, even there. This was there too. So the general public's looking at it like, okay, we just saw what they were at home. What they are is real lucky to not be 0-1 against Western Michigan. OU's a lot better than Western Michigan. All that's a given. All I'm saying is when you're betting these games, if you didn't bet it at plus two, OU plus two, I have no problem with what you did. And I would say step your bet up, probably. But you're not going to find minus two with Michigan anymore. They're an underdog, and it's that value is gone. So FatJackSports.com, if you want a free winner in that game, go follow us on social media, at FatJackSports. I will put out a free winner on that game versus the up-to-date number on Friday or so. So that'll be our free winner of the week. And that also tells you we're probably not going to play that game. I thought about sending out OU during the game at plus two.
27: Sending and then they an email and putting it in the portal for everybody.
26: I thought about doing it to just the elites because that's who gets that up-to-date information, sure, the lower stuff. That's what that package is. It's up-to-date. We talked about this before. I can't send it out to thousands of people without thousands of people having thousands of questions on a Saturday. It's one play. I'm not saying bet the house on either side. It's one game. The elites, that's why they sign up for that package or for things like that. So I thought about it, and then they took it off the board. And then I thought, okay, don't do it now. It's off the board. Let's wait for it to come back.
27: That would have sucked because you send out OU plus two. Then the game's off the board. Then people are like, why can't I bet
26: this game? What am I doing?
27: Blah, blah. And then when the line pops back up and it's OU minus 6.5, they're like, well, do I play it now?
26: Yeah, that's what would have happened.
27: You rightfully, I feel, did not send
26: that. I may have missed an opportunity but I would have told you, yeah, take OU plus the 2.5, plus two. I found it at two by the time I decided, and I didn't really care how the game ended. It wasn't.
27: Sure. It didn't matter at that point.
26: Lose, they win. It doesn't matter. We saw what we saw.
27: If you didn't play OU plus two in the summer, why would you play a minus six now?
26: You shouldn't. Yeah, absolutely should. It doesn't matter what you saw because the value's not gone. The line should probably be OU minus 2.5. That's where it should be. Based on the power ranking adjustments that the casinos are going to make after the game, it should have gone from OU being a small underdog to OU being about a 2.5, right around a field goal favorite. They're up at six. So you're giving 3 points away, jumping over those key numbers of 3, 4. That's not good. So anyway, enough about that. FatJackSports.com. Get signed up today. Win this weekend. NFL season. What else we learned from last week?
27: I mean, LSU, high-powered offense.
26: LSU's a problem, right?
27: The team that Lane Kiffin left, Ole Miss, can still put up some points on offense. Outside of that, those were the major takeaways from the weekend for me. Also, you talked last week, this is sort of a do-or-die season for Dabo Swinney and Clemson.
26: Starting to die a little bit.
27: Yeah, let's get the we may not have the realtor on speed dial, but we're at least looking up recommendations and Yelp reviews.
26: He's certainly going to get less difficult competition going forward, and they'll be better because of that. But sure, there was such a huge, and we're seeing this a lot in college football, Brandon, guys that paid the right players the right amount of money are a lot better than the ones that don't. College basketball, it's even more of a disparity. We're going to make so much money in college basketball this year. I tweaked the handicapping toward the end of last year with college basketball. It's going to be a really big basketball year because the climate of college basketball has changed. It's not what it was 5 years ago, 10 years ago. By the way, you can add that for $1,000 through the Super Bowl. So all the basketball, like $200 a week, $200 a month, $50 a week for basketball, to add it right now to your football package, fatjacksports.com. But yeah, what we're seeing is that the teams like LSU, and we're going to see this across the board at the top tier, the ones that got it right, it's like going out and picking a kickball team at recess when you're in the fifth grade. The ones that are able to, if you got the first seven picks of the kickball team, if you're picking fifth graders and you knew the players, you're going to be a lot better than whoever you're playing that gets the leftover players. And that's kind of what we're seeing even at that level of LSU and Clemson. I don't know that there were a lot of players on Clemson's team. There were no players on Western Michigan's team that Michigan would give a dime to.
27: Yeah.
26: That would even give a dime to. I'm not sure how many Clemson have. There are probably a few, but not many that LSU would have gone out if we were doing that draft and saying, here, I'll pay him a bunch of money. Because it's not just about getting the player, you got to pay him money too. So we're seeing that Clemson is where Dabo Swinney, I think, is going to die on that hill. He was at a place since this whole NIL thing. I don't want to pay. I don't want to do that. I want continuity. I want to teach. I want degrees. I want to build an athlete. I want him to get better. All that is out the window because these other players say, yeah, that's all great. Here's a bag of money.
27: That's not what college sports is right now.
26: Not right now. They're going to have to get some type of control. So, yeah, that was an exposure of what Clemson was. But, again, we'll get overreactions to that. I will tell you this week, Brandon, playing teams that – there's just a few general trends that people should be careful of. But playing teams that last week – that this week are big favorites after losing last week, they are not a good place to start. All right. So if you had a team that are big, meaning 24 points or more this week that lost last week, we're talking, again, this all goes kind of back to value, but 61% of the time, the team that lost last week that's now more than a 24 point favorite does not cover. So teams like Georgia Southern against Clemson, if you're going to play that game, don't assume that just because Clemson got rolled up that they're going to rebound and take it out on Georgia Southern. That type of angle will get you in trouble more times than not. So you want to fade bad offenses also. That's another thing to do this week. So generally speaking, bad offenses that scored less than 20 points, the assumption would be they're going to do better this week, right? They've got it, these kind of high-profile teams, they're going to do better. 59% of the time, they don't cover the next. So that's going to be teams like betting against Clemson, like Boise. You don't want to bet on Boise this week.
27: Boise,
26: they did not.
27: So close to winning that game.
26: They were close to winning, but didn't have 300 yards total offense. Another team, don't bet on Fresno State. I would definitely, not that anybody's going to line up, run up to the window, but betting Oklahoma State. Oklahoma State, horrible offense going back home. So basically, the trend is, if you have a bad offense, under 300 yards in week one, and then in week two, you're returning home. The general public, they like that spot. That's a bad idea. All right, so you don't want to walk up and play the team expecting them to better. Oklahoma State's a bad example. And that's the other thing we learned in week one before we take a break, come back, give away some free winners, and turn to the NFL a little bit. We learned in week one that Oklahoma State stinks. Not even close.
27: That was a poor effort, and I'm curious to know the mood in Stillwater Saturday night after that game.
26: I wonder to myself, out loud, apparently because of this show, players like teams like that, how much guilt What's the mood of the player who go? Take Clemson for that matter, but Oklahoma State's a good example, and this has nothing to do with because I have a kindredship to Oklahoma State. Actually, Murray Parrish from Parrish Devon coming up after the break to give us a free winner, or maybe at the end of this break they give us a free winner. He went to Oklahoma State, so it's nothing to do with that. But I am curious if you are a player. Let's say the quarterback for Oklahoma State or any of the players
27: with the head coach from North Texas. Yeah.
26: How much money is he making? How much money are those players making? And I do wonder, when they get back on the bus to drive back from Tulsa to Stillwater, after going up and losing to a team that has no NIL budget, do they feel guilty? Or is it at least we're making a bunch of money? What is the mood in that player? That we're talking about 19, 20, 21-year-old kids, that some of them are making $1 million. Is he making $1 million to play football at Oklahoma State? I don't know. He's a quarterback. He's a high profile. The coach went up there. They have an NIL budget.
27: You're gonna be shocked at this number.
26: Tell me.
27: 3.5 this season.
26: Oh my God.
27: $7 million over 2 years.
26: I just threw up in my mouth.
27: Can you?
26: They should give that to the homeless in Stillwater. He should keep $10,000 from last week. He should divide it up by 12. And this is not just about him. He's still a kid, quote unquote. $3 million for that performance? Come on. Somebody needs to get real in college football. These kids, they have pulled one over on the public.
27: How do you think North Texas feels? After granted, they got their tails whipped by Indiana, but to see those kids move on, see the coach move on, and then they just lay an egg, I wonder how those kids in North Texas feel.
26: This may be a theme of mine, Brandon. That is unbelievable. You know, with all of the homeless and all of the food, they need to take – 3.1 million. The starting offense should all
27: donate.
26: If you go lose, and they should do it voluntarily. I'm not saying, although there should be more restrictions on what these kids are making and what they're doing with this money. That's a whole topic for a whole other show. Well, I go 10-0. We'll talk about that because I've got deep thoughts on what a right tackle who's making $250,000, what he should be doing with that money,
27: right?
26: Instead of just going out and buying a bag of beans and a Ferrari. That he should absolutely do. They should make him do. Anyway, the point is, those guys that got on that bus, I hope they said to themselves, "We didn't earn jack today. We did not earn one penny today. Let's go help somebody in the community. Do it anonymously. Don't make it a thing. Or not. Go up and give a big check to the food bank of Stillwater for $3 million. What's that? $300,000 a game or so?
27: Roughly.
26: How about giving $200,000 to the food bank? You didn't earn anything on Saturday. You go, and it's not because Tulsa's a juggernaut. Tulsa doesn't have any money to give to anybody. Tulsa has a little more continuity. Their offensive line got a little bit better. You just sucked. That's what happened with OSU. FatJackSports.com. Get signed up today. Win this weekend. Oh my gosh. I mean, every one of these teams, these players need to look in the mirror. You want to be the big boy? 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Be a professional.
27: And now, 2 minutes to win it with Murray Parrish of Parrish Devon Injury Lawyers. 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
26: And we are back inside the 2 minutes with Murray Parrish from Parrish Devon, who did not or did run into the lake after last week's Oklahoma State debacle.
0: I did, actually, but I did come back out. I'll tell you, Mike Gundy is sitting somewhere right now. I don't think he's laughing. But he's sitting there saying, maybe to Kale or somebody, see, guys, this isn't as easy as it sounds. You know?
26: Oh no. Murray, he's laughing. He's 100% laughing. Yeah, he's sitting in his multi-million dollar mansion. Dude's from Mustang or from Midwest City, America, who's a wrestler. He's 100% laughing.
0: Okay. All right. Fair enough.
26: So is there a turnaround coming for them or what do we got going up there? Any idea?
0: I mean, you got to think so, right? I mean, it's not like Gundy forgot how to coach. I mean, I felt like we had better personnel now. I'm going to go with they're new and they're just learning to play with each other excuse. That's where I'm going right now. That's where I am in my head.
26: Needs to get better quick because they get Oregon this week and they are a huge underdog at home against them. I'm not spending a lot of time on last week's pick, but I will tell you, Murray, there's nobody more consistent at picking games than you. Nobody on the planet, I don't think.
0: I would agree. I think you and I are both kind of on the same par with handicapping.
26: I'm going to tell my kids about you for sure. My grandkids about you. I'm going to tell them. Murray Parrish for Parrish Devon. This dude, incredible guy, great businessman. consistent picker as anybody I've ever seen in my life. So who is it this week?
0: Okay, look, I think we both know there is a glaring game. It's the easiest game to pick this week. The team that can lose a game or win a game the way OSU loses games, that's the University of Michigan. However, it's a trap, Jackie.
26: Ah,
0: it's a trap. Don't trap. Fall for it. OU's going to come in there favored. Michigan's down. So you would think OU's an easy win. They're not. Michigan's going to come back. They got a good coach. They're going to win this thing going away. So my pick is Michigan plus the points.
26: I'm curious, who set the trap? Was it the officials? Was it Michigan's team? They said, you know what, we'll get an extra down. Or was it? Or is it just because they're now giving points versus getting points? That where is the trap itself? Any idea?
0: Okay, the trap. Yes, I know. Of course I know.
26: help me.
0: The trap is that it looks like Michigan's all discombobulated. OU's going to run in there and roll in there and just run over them. No, that's not going to happen.
26: Okay.
0: Michigan's going to get their act together, and they're going to be ready to go on Saturday.
26: You know, Murray, you may have backed into one of the most sound handicapping angles that you've had in 2 years of doing this.
0: I'm not surprised
26: because we talked about this literally for the whole segment before you got here. I like it, Murray. I think you're not getting any value with Oklahoma. They were getting 2.5. Now they're giving 6.5. Murray's pick is Michigan plus the points in the big house if they win, $250 free toward any package going forward. Murray, have a great time at the lake. Please be careful.
0: I will. One last thing. If you want to just kick it up a notch, take the money line.
26: I do want to kick it up a notch. I love you kicking it up a notch. I love – you know what I love? Lake Murray. I like you follow Murray. That's who I love. Lake Murray Murray. I love it. All right, Murray, have a great week. We'll see you soon.
0: See you guys.
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3: Every week, and guys will miss. And that is the, by the way, you pay more when you do it that way, because right now you can get those other sports when you add them to your football package for about $40 a week. It's incredible value. So you get the all sports package. The difference between that price and the just football package, which gets you basketball, which gets you obviously the baseball, which has been super hot lately, gets you UFC, gets you the players props, gets you the soccer, all that. It's about $40 a week per sport. So it saves you a bunch of money, and you're going to start building profit now. When you come in later, you're paying more. And the frustrating thing for us and for me is that you're going to miss this weekend's profit. Some of the easiest players' props we'll have all year in week one or week two before these guys have these soft tissue injuries and things going on that sometimes you know about, sometimes you don't. A guy's got a hamstring injury. You know, there's times when we don't know about that. The NFL, don't kid yourself. They won't tell you everything you need to know. And so there will be some of this soft tissue stuff, and then the guys sitting out for the second quarter. You have to factor that in. Right now, everybody's healthy. So great time to add those other sports. FatJackSports.com. Get signed up today and win this weekend. NFL Week 1, what jumps out at you? First of all, do you like the Australia thing? Do you think that's a good thing, a bad thing? What are your thoughts on the Wednesday start, the different things that the NFL is trying to do to kind of tweak it up a little bit?
4: I'm okay with it in week one. Australia feels like a bit far, but at the same time, the teams in San Francisco and Los Angeles get the extra days of travel to come back, and then like they play late Sunday, Monday. So it's kind of okay. I a couple weeks ago was upset that the first college football game of the year is being played in Ireland. I understand, yeah, expanding the sport. I don't know, college football needs to do that. NFL, absolutely, go for it. Go, the world is your oyster. Go for it. I like it being front loaded more than back loaded. What I don't like is this being a divisional game.
3: Yeah, I don't love that either. Although there are lots of divisional games, and yeah. if you're gonna try, what I thought was interesting about this is that the teams both decided. I get that travel is tough, but the teams both decided to go late. There's two ways that, you know, we've talked about this with the London stuff. I go do stuff in London a lot of times for the different radio and the TV show that I do. And so we go to the London games, and there's always a discussion on, do you go in super late, like day of the game or day before the game normally? Just go play. Don't adjust to the time. Keep your sleep and just, it's
4: your
3: off.
4: Body clock's the same. Don't worry about, you know, adjusting to the local time.
3: Because it's more about when you come back being ready to go the next week and the next week. And some teams have in the past have gone over 3 or 4 days ahead of time. They've adjusted. They felt like that gave them the better opportunity. And then coming back, I would personally do that, especially in London. Having traveled to Europe 1,000 times, coming back is much easier to get back on schedule than it is going. You leave normally in the morning. You get back late afternoon. You go to bed when it's bedtime. The next day, you're pretty close. By 2 days, you're back on. Going that way, totally different animal. Doesn't matter when you go, you're going to be tired when you get there. But a lot of these teams have decided, not just to Australia, but to London and to Germany and all that, to travel late, not adjust, and come back. Both these teams, what I thought was interesting is both of them decided to go super late. They're not going to adjust to anything in Australia. When you have, you mentioned it, to 10 days to get ready for the next game, I think you're probably better. What time is this? If it takes place at 6 p.m., what time is it?
4: So it's an 8:35 p.m. Eastern kick on Thursday night. That is, if I remember reading it right, 11 a.m. Friday morning in Australia.
3: So I would not do the math probably either. So you get there, you think you're playing at 11, you're 8:30 at night.
4: It would be like a 1 o'clock game, you know, 1 o'clock Eastern game. So if by going late, keeping that sort of body schedule, you fly in the day before, you stay in a hotel, you check out of the hotel early in the morning, you have your walkthrough, you know, your pregame breakfast, whatever, and then you go to the stadium, knock it out, you're on the plane home before, you know, before.
3: All right, I take it back. I'd go late. You're right. That's a better plan. And then you get when you're on.

0: the plane, it's actually nighttime because you played an 8:30 game in your brain that's over at midnight, so you're tired again. So you
1: You're
0: sleep the
1: exhausted.
0: whole
1: You
0: way
1: want to sleep
0: back.
1: on the plane anyway.
0: So you get back. What time is it when you get back? It's probably first thing in the morning. Then I don't, it's too much work. Let's talk about divisional matchups. Who cares? We're not going. So divisional matchups, there's ways to approach that. All right, divisional teams, the first thing I would tell you, divisional teams that were 0-2, and this is a specific to Denver, Kansas City. Divisional teams that were 0-2 the year before versus a 2-0 team when they played each other. All right,
1: So the team that got swept versus the team that did the sweeping last year.
0: exactly. So Denver, Kansas City, basically from last year, the 0-2 team
1: Which
0: when
1: would be
0: they
1: the
0: play
1: Chiefs?
0: in week one, it only applies to this week, 23-3 against the spread. Pretty good number. So
1: So the
0: 0-2,
1: Chiefs, who are
0: the
1: getting
0: Chiefs.
1: Patrick Mahomes back, who obviously coming off a pretty devastating injury, who has a great record as a favorite as it is, comes in on a 23-3 trend.
0: 23-3 trend. That does not include the Patrick Mahomes 3-point favorite or underdog trend that is also off the charts. I want to say 18-5 or
1: It's
0: something like
1: stupid
0: that.
1: high. It's upwards of 75, 80%, yeah.
0: So all I'm saying is I would be careful about taking Denver, even if you love Denver. I think that's a tough spot. Besides that, though, divisional games that take place early in the year, week one, week two. Normally, this is a week one stat. Divisional underdogs in week one, 43-21 against the spread, 67%. So these other games we talked about, this started with San Francisco and the Rams. There are other divisional games going this weekend. These divisional games, Washington, Philly's a divisional game,
1: Dallas, New
0: Dallas,
1: York.
0: the Dallas and the Giants, exactly, their divisional game. Those games, you want to think underdog. You really want to think. There's two theories, and we did this on the TV show, but the two theories early from handicappers that know what they're doing in week one of the NFL season. Teddy, the guy I do the show with, who love him, King. I'm pretty sure I'm better than him. I am better. Don't listen. Make him listen to this show. I'm better than him at this. He's good, but great for the show. He's a king. Whatever. His theory is in week one, and really the first 2 or 3 weeks, only play good teams. And you bet them playing bad teams. And he's not the only guy. Soren Petro, who does a radio show I go on in Kansas City, who's actually a pretty good gambler also. That's his theory. You're not betting anybody to cover. Good teams versus bad teams, you play the good team over the bad team, right? All right. That's one theory. The other theory is what I'm talking about, is that even in week one and week two, early in the year, there's value on underdogs because the NFL people forget for some reason, or they just don't know the parity level in the NFL. And so I like to look, I'm okay looking at underdogs because a lot of these guys are going to cover and or win, and it starts in the division. These teams know each other. They're very familiar with each other's teams, and the numbers are normally skewed toward the favorite. Who doesn't like the Dallas with all the fanfare during the offseason, the Cowboys? They're only given 2.5 of the Giants that I think people believe are, Scattaboo could be out with a concussion that he got from crushing beer cans on his head Friday or Saturday night as much as anything else. I don't think people trust the consistency level of what the Giants are, but divisional dogs covered almost 70% of the time in week one of the season. So I'm just saying be careful in those type of spots.
1: It is interesting to think, yeah, because I would imagine that Dallas is going to be one of the going to have the majority of the tickets, majority of the money of any NFL game this weekend.
0: They are.
1: Even
0: And
1: with the splits.
0: I should remind people that Dallas has not won two playoff games since 1994. I just feel like every time that people get fired up about the Cowboys, and they are fired up this year, more so than normal, I think. But they are fired up, and I get what you're looking at. I understand that. I would caution you that Dallas has not won two playoff games in a year since 1994. We've talked about what I was doing in 94. Most of you out there that are going to be betting your hard-earned money on that weren't even born in 94.
1: I was an eighth grade,
0: Wow.
1: 1994 football season.
0: So that was the last time that Dallas was relevant 2 weeks into the playoffs in the NFL season. Cautionary tale. Be careful. FatJackSports.com. If you want all of the win totals for the year that you should be betting on, go get signed up at FatJackSports.com. We sent out 12 or 13 college ones, 12 or 13 NFL ones. We sent out season NFL player props. that you can get for the entire season, and you'll get those. All that's free. You're going to get the win totals of the NFL. You're going to be able to bet those. All of that's free. I will keep you consistent. I'll build you profit while you're wishing upon a star that the Dallas Cowboys would finally be relevant again. So for less than $100 a week, cost you very, very little to make money doing that this year when you sign up now. ZT Cigars in Oklahoma City. 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Go by, tell them the Fat Jack sent you. Don't go anywhere. We're going to take a break. We'll come right back, give you a couple free winners away, give you the prediction on who I think is going to do really, really well this year in the NFL, make the playoffs, and we're going to be able to hedge out of later, and a Super Bowl winner. Stay with us. 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
1: Welcome back to the Fat Jack Sports Hour. And for the final time this week, the man who is building your bankrolls this fall, the one, the only, the Fat Jack.
0: Thank you so much, Brandon. Fat Jack Sports Hour, getting you ready for week one of the NFL season. This is going to be a rapid-fire segment. We have gone long with pretty much everything today. If you want more of that, actually, go listen to the podcast of the show.
1: Watch us on YouTube. There will be extras that you don't maybe hear on the radio show across the country that kind of sneak in. And you
0: know. Some of it's not appropriate. We just can't say it on the radio. So it normally makes it on the YouTube. And this one, like, we went really long. So there's a lot of information there. So definitely go watch us on YouTube. The view's not great, but the information's incredible. So, all right, Brandon, let's give away by the way, Kansas City over Denver, that's a free one. The Giants over Dallas, that's a free one. Arizona plus a bunch against the Chargers, that's a free one. There's three right there, all right? FatJackSports.com, you're not going to survive on free winners. Don't do that. Don't do what losing gamblers do. do what winning gamblers do. You invest a little bit of money. It's less than $100 a week to get consistent plays, even if you're good at what you do. You'd be amazed at how many people sign up at FatJackSports.com, and they're good at betting on sports. They like the plays because they know the work is there. They know the information is there, and they know that that's going to help them make more money than they would on their own. 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Also, if you don't have any place to sign up, go to Kelce, download the app, enter FatJack as your promo code on Kelce, and they will give you sign-up bonuses for doing that. So FatJack when you download the app at Kelce. All right, Super Bowl. Two teams. One of these two teams is probably going to win the Super Bowl. The other one is going to make the playoffs most likely. The Cincinnati Bengals.
1: Yes.
0: At 21-1.
1: That was mine.
0: 21-1. They have the second lowest injury projection score, or second highest injury projection score there is. That's basically a formula that takes into account attrition over the last 3 years, the age of your roster, the surface you play on, when your bye weeks are, those type of stuff. They apply a number. They are supposed to stay very healthy this year. They also have the second easiest schedule in the league. Mm-hmm. I think that entire division has taken a step back. Yep. Cleveland's going to absolutely Cleveland. Baltimore changed coaches. I think that is going to matter a little bit. And Pittsburgh went from having Mike Tomlin that was a thoroughbred to McCarthy that's a jackass. So all those
4: with the oldest quarterback in the NFL.
0: Exactly, with a guy that's 80 playing quarterback. They implode. Nobody's going to really be surprised at all. I think if they stay healthy, their defense will be better this year. Offensively, they have all the weapons, and this team is going to be very, very dangerous. In a month, people are going to be talking about them. They are 20 to 1. It's actually worked down since I started talking about this. I got it at 21 to 1. The Kansas City Chiefs are the other one. This is a team that we forget how good Mahomes was. We forget that. Yes, they have to replace some defensive players, six starters on defense they have to replace. I believe in Spags as a defensive coach. Three of them in the secondary, I think that's going to be troublesome at the start, but they're going to score a bunch of points. With Kenneth Walker, it shores up their running game. So I think Kansas City is absolutely going to be back. I'm getting them at 17-1. We haven't even sniffed double digits with them over the last since in the Mahomes era. I like the value there. I don't think they get it done, but I think that they make the playoffs at 17-1, will be able to hedge that back. I like Cincinnati. I like them actually to win the Super Bowl at 21-1. I would caution people about playing the Rams. No team in the last 20 years has won the Super Bowl when they were preseason odds at 5-1 or better. And the last 10 have been woeful. So they're absolutely a machine right now, but I don't like fading. It's like betting Dallas to win anything in the playoffs. I don't like betting things that have not happened in my adult lifetime. 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Don't miss out on this week's games. 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Five or six soccer games going last Tuesday. You make money during the week with that. It builds profit, makes the weekends a lot more fun, and frankly, creates me less headaches because you're making money with the bases, you're making money with the soccer, and that way, if you have one losing game or one losing day in football, you don't care because all the money spends exactly the same. It's going to be a great year. Guys, wager responsibly. Don't drink and drive. Enjoy week one of the season in the NFL. Let's make some money. 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
9: Kiss him goodbye. The 10, the 5, touchdown, 56-yard run to daylight.
10: Turns on the Jets up the left sideline. Inside the 10, inside the 5, and a touchdown. He slides and swims through the back of the end zone in celebration.
11: Down the sideline, he could go. 25-20, he's gone. Touchdown.
8: Now, here are your hosts, Amber Theo Harris and Michael Fabiano.
12: Oh, we made it, folks, and we are back. The NFL season has already kicked off. Welcome into another season of NFL Fantasy Forecast. Michael Fabiano, Amber Theo Harris, so glad to be back with you here on the show. And what is this, year 5, 6? I was trying to do the math for us. We've been doing this a minute, Mike. How are you?
13: Absolutely love it. This is actually going into, I believe, my 24th or 25th year doing fantasy football on Westwood One. I remember when I started at CBS Sportsline doing shows with Tommy Tighe. That is a blast from the past.
12: Well, congratulations, my friend, and you are the best in the business. So glad to be giving everybody fantasy advice. This is a unique position in week one. We already have two games under our belts on Wednesday and Thursday, most recently the Thursday night game down in Australia. And already a lot of happenings in just those two games. But, you know, starting off just with what should fantasy managers be doing ahead of week one? They already should have been doing it because, you know, you should have set your lineups if you had players on Wednesday and Thursday night. But what should they be doing ahead of week one?
13: First off, you don't want to get cute with your lineups. You start the players you drafted to be your starters. Now, there's going to be situations where you have to play the matchups here or there, and that's where we are here to help. But for the most part, you're going to start the players you drafted to be your starters. And also, remember that we're all going to school this month and into October. We don't know which defenses are going to be good or bad against the pass or the run or wide receivers or perimeter receivers, etc. You get it. I mean, look what happened to Christian McCaffrey on Thursday. Like, did anyone expect him to be in a backfield committee with Kalon Black? I mean, maybe it was because of the travel or, you know, he had tightness during camp, whatever it was. But Black had more carries than Christian McCaffrey, and they both had 15 touches. That was not, Amber, on my fantasy football bingo card going into that Thursday night game.
12: Well, you know what? I saw that coming a little bit. I was out at 49ers camp. Christian McCaffrey was banged up. I knew they were very high on Kalon Black. I'm friends with his agent. I saw him getting quite a bit of carries. Nobody thought that he would get more than Christian McCaffrey. But as you said, it's school, so we're going to see. We have to watch for the next game, right, to see if that was just a fluke because of CMC having a little tightness. But I think that's a bigger trend that we might see. I took a lot of backup running backs where we think that there's a bell cow on the team. And I'm like, wait a minute. I'm looking at these training camps thinking, you know, look at Blake Corum on Thursday night. Blake Corum had one less carry than Kyren Williams. There's also guys like Mike Washington over with the Raiders, supposedly backing up Ashton Jeanty, had a good preseason. Maybe we see more from him. So I think this could be something to watch as we're going to school, as you call it, Fabs. What else do we need to prepare for here in week one?
13: Well, before I get to that, if you saw the Kalon Black thing coming, then I really want you to tell me what the lottery numbers are going to be for this week.
12: Yeah, 4-6-4-6-2-3. There, write it down.
13: So I also think you have to prepare for injuries. Like, dudes get hurt more often than ever, right? Or maybe it just seems like that to me. The entire month of August, we were seeing guys getting hurt. Mike Evans, all the 49ers, Luther Burden, Emeka Ebuka, everyone was getting hurt. And even started already. In the first game of the season, Sam Darnold barely played. He got hurt. And the bigger injury was A.J. Brown, who now is going to be out for at least 4 games. He's been placed on injured reserve because of the high ankle sprain. So you have to make sure that you have roster depth. You have to. I know it's going to be impossible to replace an A.J. Brown off the waiver wire because he's your wide receiver one, but hopefully you drafted well enough where it's going to hurt, but it's not going to damage your chances at winning on a weekly basis. And that's why roster depth and handcuffing some of those top running backs like Christian McCaffrey is really important.
12: Yeah, but that's tough when you lose a player like A.J. Brown for the first 4 weeks. But you got to get creative. You got to work the waiver wires, and hopefully you already drafted some depth. All right, Babs, up next, it's Stardom Sit'em. We're going to make sure your lineup is all set for Sunday. 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
19: Lamar walks over to the line to change the play. Two on the play clock. Claps his hands. Gets the snap. Back to throw. Backpedaling. Towards the end zone. Toward the five. Mark Andrews to the goal line. Touchdown, Ravens. Baltimore's tight end with his second touchdown grab of the first half. Jackson. Andrews heard it so many times, and it's 13-3 Baltimore, 50 seconds into the second quarter.
12: That's our good friend Jason Horowitz right here on Westwood One. Back in week 9 of last season, the Ravens and the Dolphins. Welcome back to NFL Fantasy Forecast on Westwood One, along with Sports Illustrated senior fantasy analyst Michael Fabiano. I'm Amber Theo Harris. All right, Babs, it is our first Stardom Sit'em of 2026. And let's start in honor of that Mark Andrews highlight with the tight ends. Gosh, I feel like this is such a huge position this year. 12, 13 personnel. Who are we starting at tight end?
13: It is going to be a very difficult position to fill as well, especially if you have Brock Bowers, who's going to be out this week and maybe the following week. So the three tight ends that I'm going to suggest here are all good replacements if you have Bowers. Maybe these guys are on your bench or maybe in some smaller leagues on the waiver wire. We'll start out with Mark Andrews based on the highlight. Remember, Isaiah Likely no longer there. He is now with the New York Giants. The Ravens don't have a ton of reliable pass catchers either. I mean, it's Zay Flowers and Andrews to a degree, Rashad Bateman. Some people like Jacoby Lane, but he's a rookie. So Andrews is a startable asset against the Colts defense that was not strong against tight ends last year. And I also like Juwan Johnson playing the Lions. People forget he was a top 10 tight end last year, Amber. And Jordan Tyson is not going to be there. He's out for at least the first four games. We look at a player who is tied for 7th among tight ends in targets last year. The game total is right around 50, so it should be a high-scoring game. And we know that Johnson has the trust of Tyler Shuck, so Juwan Johnson's a good start. And then Dallas Goedert, who had 11 touchdowns last year. Not going to happen again, but same situation, right? The Eagles No longer have A.J. Brown. Devontae Smith didn't do a whole heck of a lot during the summer because he was dealing with an injury. Same thing with Mekhi Lemon. Dontavian Wicks is new to the offense. So there's a chance that Jalen Hurts goes to his security blanket here with Dallas Goedert. And by the way, Washington struggled against tight ends last year, 12 touchdowns allowed. So start Dallas Goedert.
12: By the way, Michael Mayer, somebody that you might want to check out if you didn't draft him, you know, see if he's available, maybe trade for him. He's going to get some burn with Brock Bowers out for the Raiders against the Dolphins starting off. All right, how about the tight ends that we want to sit?
13: And I'm going to start off with Dalton Kincaid, and I like Kincaid, although he's been injury-prone and hasn't really met expectations, but I hate this matchup against the Texans. And again, we only really have last year's data, folks, so we're going to go to school, as I mentioned at the top of the show, over the next 4 weeks plus. But last year, the Texans held all but three tight ends to fewer than 12.3 points. And this could be a low-scoring game. You know, good defense from Houston. Buffalo's defense is good. So I really think this is going to be a lower-score game, so I'm going to keep Dalton Kincaid on the bench. Same thing with Aronde Gaston. And he really popped for about 4 weeks last year. And then everything kind of fell apart. And now, what have the Chargers done in the offseason? They brought in Charlie Kohler, who to me is the starter, and they brought in David Njoku. What you don't want is a tight end by committee option. So Gaston, despite a great matchup against the Cardinals, should be on the sidelines. And let's go back to that Texans-Bills game. I'm going to sit Dalton Schultz. Now, he is coming off a good year. It wasn't a great year, but he was really unreliable at times last season. And in a game against Buffalo in 2025, he scored 1.8 points. And Buffalo's defense was almost impenetrable when it came to tight ends last year. Only two beat them for more than 12.6 points. So this is a good week to keep Schultz on your bench.
12: All right, let's move over to the quarterbacks. Let's start with the stardoms for week one here in 2026.
13: I love Justin Herbert. There's not a lot of Chargers I don't love this week. Why? Cardinals. Their defense is very questionable. And here's a little stat for you, for those of you who love trends, because you know I do. Herbert has scored at least 20.9 fantasy points in three of his last four opening week games. So start Justin Herbert, start Dak Prescott, and no, this is not me being a Dallas Cowboys homer. Dak owns the Giants. He's averaged nearly 20 fantasy points in 15 career games where he's played at least 50 snaps, and the Giants defense was not good against quarterbacks, especially at home last year, and the total is also in the high 40s. So Sunday night, start Dak, start Jackson Dart as well, and start Jared Goff, who is like the Rodney Dangerfield of fantasy quarterbacks. He gets no respect, but all he does is score fantasy points. And when you look at this matchup this week, another game with a high total against New Orleans, could be a high-scoring game, and Goff is averaging 293 passing yards and 20.5 fantasy points in his last 16 home games at Ford Field.
12: Okay, who do we sit, Fabs?
13: Patrick Mahomes. 3 years ago, this would have been blasphemy. Sports Illustrated would have come for my job. But I am saying that Patrick Mahomes is a matchup-based starter these days. He's coming off a torn ACL. He's not going to run as much as he did last year. And the Broncos gave up 14 points per game to quarterbacks in 2025. And in Mahomes' last two games against Denver, he's averaged fewer than 15 points. Folks, he is not elite anymore. Sit Patrick Mahomes. I'm also going to sit Jordan Love. And Love is a guy who 3 years ago we loved, no pun intended, averaged over 18 points per game. The last 2 years, fewer than 16 points per game. No Josh Jacobs. And over his last couple of games, I mean, he has been held to 185 or fewer passing yards against Minnesota in their last two meetings. And Minnesota allowed just 12 points per game to quarterbacks on their home field. So Love is only a super flex option. And I'm also going to pass on Daniel Jones. He's coming off the Achilles. The Colts wide receiver group is a bit of a question mark. Alec Pierce didn't do much during the summer because he was injured. They just brought in Keenan Allen recently against the Ravens. Even though it's not an awful matchup, I'm going to sit Daniel Jones again unless I'm in a super flex league.
12: Yeah, and you have to think that the Ravens defense is going to be tougher under Jesse Minter, who's a defensive head coach.
13: You would think so.
12: Yeah, you don't want to take that risk early. Week one, like you said, we're going to school. We need to see what's out there. It's all an experiment right now. All right, we're going to talk running backs and wide receivers when we return. This is NFL Fantasy Forecast.
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27: Rodgers may be seeing a blitz. Here they come. They rush five. There's the snap. Line drive down the middle. Backpedaling catch made at the 15. Metcalf breaks a tackle at the 10. The 5. Touchdown, Pittsburgh. Metcalf throwing bodies aside like the rag dolls to break tackles and get a 28-yard touchdown reception from Aaron Rodgers.
12: Kevin Harlan with the call right here on Westwood One back in week 15 of last season. Welcome back to NFL Fantasy Forecast on Westwood One, along with Sports Illustrated senior fantasy analyst Michael Fabiano. I'm Amber Theo Harris. We continue with our stardom, sit-ums, and fabs. Let's go with the wideouts. Are you starting DK Metcalf against the Falcons in week one?
13: Yeah, I am. The matchup is very favorable. Atlanta's defense was just dreadful against perimeter receivers last year. And I know we hadn't seen much of Metcalf or Michael Pittman Jr. in the preseason. I think they are still both startable, Metcalf more so as a flex this week. I also really like Luther Burden. You know, Roma Dunze is a little bit dinged up. There's no DJ Moore. We're going to talk about him in a second. So Burden is a guy who is healthy. He's over the injury he sustained in the preseason. I like him as a wide receiver to flex. Chris Godwin, also a player who is a flex option. Emeka Buka looks like he's going to be good to go this week, which is great news. But if you need a flex or a wide receiver three in a game that has a game total right around 50, could be a high-scoring game, I think Chris Godwin is well worth a look. He's a borderline streamer type of option this week.
12: Okay, Fabs, who do we want to sit at the wide receiver position?
13: And these three players are not must sits. Okay, they just have bad matchups based on the numbers from last year. Christian Watson at the top of the list. And Watson is one of my favorite breakout candidates, a wide receiver this year. But I don't love this matchup against Minnesota. He has failed to score more than 9.9 points in every single game he's played against the Vikings. And they were really good against perimeter receivers last year. I also don't like DJ Moore. I just mentioned him. The matchup against Houston, I mean, listen, do I like Josh Allen? Of course. Do I like James Cook? Sure. Is it possible that these guys don't put up bananas numbers because they're playing against Houston? I mean, that's certainly possible. But with DJ Moore, you look at this Texans defense last year, third fewest points and yards allowed to wide receivers. They only gave up 10 touchdowns to wideouts last year. So DJ Moore is a player I'm sitting. Same thing with Marvin Harrison Jr. against the Lightning Bolts. They allowed just 7 touchdowns to perimeter receivers a season ago. And I do think Harrison Jr., who is in a make-or-break year from a fantasy perspective at least, will have a good season. I just don't love this matchup against Los Angeles, and I'm still waiting to see what the target distribution is between him and Michael Wilson and, of course, Trey McBride.
12: All right, Fabs, we talked about depth at the running back position earlier in the show, so let's do the running backs you want to definitely start in week one.
13: I like Bucky Irving against the Bengals. They gave up the most fantasy points to running backs last year. Now, they did add Dexter Lawrence, Jonathan Allen, so the defensive line is different. But again, Amber, we're going to school, right? But I still like Bucky Irving this week. I think you could start him as a running back, too. I like DeAndre Swift. He could see more work than usual. Remember, Kyle Manungai is coming off that hyperextended knee, so he could end up being a bit limited in this game. Last year, Carolina gave up 4.6 yards per rush and the ninth most points to running back. So DeAndre Swift is in that RB2 mix, and so is David Montgomery, my buddy. He's now the lead back for the Texans, which means I think he's going to get a lot of work against Buffalo, who were dreadful against running backs last year. In fact, no team in the entire league gave up more rushing touchdowns to running backs than the Buffalo Bills. So David Montgomery should be in your lineup. He's in that RB2 flex mix this weekend.
12: Okay, who do we want to sit for the running backs?
13: Once again, reminder, not hard, fast sits, but guys with bad matchups. Marshawn Lloyd. Josh Jacobs is not playing this weekend. We know that. Everyone was gaga over Marshawn Lloyd. The guy's been in the league 2 years, and all he's done is, well, nothing. He's been injured. And now you look at a matchup against the Vikings, who allowed the fifth fewest yards per rush last year. I don't know that Marshawn Lloyd's going to be a featured back this week either. So temper your expectations. Same thing with Quinshon Judkins. I love him. And honestly, I have to start him, but I'm tempering expectations. Jacksonville allowed only 11 total touchdowns and the second fewest points to running backs last year. And the Browns are an 8.5-point dog. So if they're playing from behind, Judkins may not get a lot of burn, say, in the fourth quarter. Could see more of Dylan Sampson. And then finally, Chuba Hubbard, who, let's put it this way, last year, he was bad. He lost his starting job to Rico Dowdle. Jonathan Brooks is expected to go in this game. And this matchup against the Bears could also be a negative game script. And by the way, over his final 9 games last year, Hubbard averaged 5.8 points. So I'm going to keep him on the sidelines or start him as a middling flex.
12: All right, Babs, it is time to fan like a pro. 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
12: 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I'm Amber Theo Harris. All right, Fabs, let's give everybody some fantasy streaming options here in week one.
13: Yeah, and I've got five good ones for you. Tyler Shuck against the Lions. I talked about how that game total is right around 50. Could be a high-scoring game. And, I mean, let's not forget, Shuck was one of the best quarterbacks in fantasy in the second half of last year. I like Tony Pollard this week against the Jets. They gave up a league-high 28 total touchdowns to running backs last year. You could also figure in Tajay Spears into that mix, but that would probably be in some deeper leagues. Ken Gainwell, also worth a look in PPR leagues. Keep in mind, once again, the Bengals, worst team in the league against running backs last year. They did make some improvements to the defensive line, but if this game ends up going the way of a negative game script for the Buccaneers, then Gainwell could see a lot of opportunities in the second half as a pass catcher. I also like Quentin Johnston this week against the Cardinals and their questionable defense. We remember Johnston had that huge play in the preseason that got us all excited. And then finally, Josh Downs against the Ravens. Alec Pierce didn't do anything this summer because of the ankle. He's going to play, but I wouldn't be shocked if Downs was right there with Tyler Warren in terms of leading this team in targets. And remember, the Ravens last year gave up the sixth most fantasy points to slot receivers. So Tyler Shuck, Tony Pollard, Kenneth Gainwell, Quentin Johnston, and Josh Downs, all good streamers. And I'll give you a bonus. And Amber mentioned this player earlier in the show. That's Michael Mayer. Because Brock Bowers is out this week, Mayer will be the number one tight end against a Miami defense that might not be very good. Let's just put it that way. No. So if you need a tight end this week, Michael Mayer is worth adding and streaming in week one.
12: 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And coming up next, we're going to get your final thoughts. 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
12: Welcome back to NFL Fantasy Forecast on Westwood One, along with Sports Illustrated senior fantasy analyst Michael Fabiano. I'm Amber Theo Harris. All right, Fabs, I want to wrap it up with some final thoughts. And I know you have felt strong for a while, very strongly, about Drake May.
13: Yeah, and Drake May was my favorite breakout quarterback last year, and he broke out. He was the second best quarterback in fantasy football. But if you went over to Sports Illustrated the preseason, I write a bold predictions article, and one of those predictions was that the Patriots won't make the playoffs and Drake May will regress. So I'm not going based off of solely what happened on Wednesday night, but he had three interceptions against the Seahawks. He scored 9.8 fantasy points. And when you look at the schedule, it is not even close to being as favorable this year as it was last year, because the Patriots were an awful team 2 years ago. When you look at the slate, Steelers coming up in week two. They've got the Jags, the Bills. Then they've got the Packers, the Lions, the Chargers. There is a lot of tough matchups on the slate. And May's last six games dating back to last year, including the playoffs, Amber, 15 points per game. And now he doesn't have A.J. Brown for the next month at least. So I'm warning you all right now, don't be surprised if you're playing the matchups with Drake May rather than just blindly starting him every week.
12: Hey, good to know early on. All right, that'll do it for this edition of NFL Fantasy Forecast. A reminder to join us this weekend for Sunday Night Football as the Giants host the Cowboys. Scott Graham kicks it off with scores and highlights from around the league on NFL Sunday at 7:30 p.m. Eastern. Then on Monday night, the Broncos visit the Chiefs. Jamie Erdahl and Doug Peterson host a pregame show at 7 o'clock Eastern. 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The coordinating producers, Brian Finkelstein and Aaron Cummings. Executive producer, Mike Eby. The senior vice president of sports for Cumulus Media and Westwood One is Bruce Gilbert. Now for Michael Fabiano, I'm Amber Theo Harris. 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
11: This is NFL Preview on Westwood One. A comprehensive look at this week's action in the National Football League. 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
14: And a new season officially begins. There are 272 games in the regular season, 285 if you go all the way up to the Super Bowl, and we're already underway. Hi, everyone. Along with former NFL offensive lineman Ross Tucker, I'm Scott Graham, back with you again to get you set for week number one in the National Football League. Ross, welcome back to the start of an exciting new season.
15: Yeah, we are back again. How about it? What is this, year three, I think, that I'm in the saddle with you for NFL Preview, which I thoroughly enjoy every week. In fact, it was a couple days ago, someone hit us up on social media. I saw it at Ross Tucker NFL. They said, I'm ready for NFL Preview. Is it back? When are you guys going to post it? So I like that. I like when people let us know that they really enjoy it and us getting in and previewing every game, which should be a really, really fun week one in the NFL.
14: We're going to start it out with Sunday Night Football here on Westwood One, and a pretty familiar combination, the Dallas Cowboys and the New York Giants. Dallas has won 16 of 18 against the Giants. They're 10-1 playing the Giants week one. But is this a different Giants situation? It should be, with a new sheriff in town and their new head coach, John Harbaugh.
15: Well, and I envision both these teams being significantly improved. For the Cowboys, let's be honest, their defense can't be much worse than it was last year. And with some of the additions they've made, like getting Caleb Downs out of Ohio State in the first round, and maybe just as notably, getting Christian Parker as their new defensive coordinator who comes over from the division rival Eagles, I think the Cowboys, look, they don't have to be a top 10 defense. They just can't be one of the worst in the league. They just can't be bottom five. It's not that high of a bar. I would expect their offense to be just as good this year as it was last year, although they're going to have to do it early in the season without their best offensive lineman, Tyler Smith, who recently underwent thumb surgery. For the Giants, it's a new era, and it's the John Harbaugh era, and his track record speaks for itself. Just getting a perennially successful coach like that in New York, I think, should go a long way. For a team with a bunch of young talent, with Jackson Dart, Malik Nabers, and Cam Scadaboo at the skill positions.
14: Stay inside the division in the NFC East. The Eagles open at home against the Washington Commanders. Now, Washington 16-11 when Jaden Daniels starts, 3-7 when he doesn't. He is ready to go for the first time against the Eagles since 2024, and he's going against Jalen Hurts, who's never lost on opening day.
15: Well, and getting Jaden Daniels, a healthy Jaden Daniels back, is obviously gigantic for the Commanders. You know, they're a weird team where it feels like a couple years ago they really benefited from winning a lot of close games late. Last year it went the other way. My guess is they're probably more like in the middle of those two teams. But what you know is that Jaden Daniels is good enough that he gives them a chance. And to have veteran receivers like McLaurin as well as Stephon Diggs, they're going to test this Eagles secondary. Everybody knows about Cooper DeJean and Quinyon Mitchell, but the other three spots are sort of question marks for the Eagles, just like the new offense is in Philadelphia under offensive coordinator Sean Mannion. Really curious to see how the Eagles look out of the gate on that side of the ball.
14: Two surprise division winners from last year, the Bears visiting Carolina in week one.
15: And both of them went on epic runs last year of winning those close games, kind of like what we talked about with the Commanders a couple years ago. Both young quarterbacks, Caleb Williams and Bryce Young, appear to play their best late in games when it matters the most. That's a heck of a good trait to have in a starting quarterback. Both teams have already been bit a little bit by the injury bug, Carolina more so than Chicago.
14: Ross, week one, of course, already underway with the season opener in Seattle. The defending world champion Seahawks going up against their Super Bowl 60 opponent, the New England Patriots. This one was much more exciting than what we saw in Super Bowl 60. New England built a lead in this game, and Seattle, playing without the injured Sam Darnold, had to ride Drew Locke back. Early in the fourth quarter, Jackson Smith and Jigba had a 45-yard touchdown on a pass from Locke that tied the game at 10. The Seahawks then got a field goal to take the lead, and the defense dug in the closing seconds with New England knocking on the door.
27: Third down, five. Patriots down by three. 26 seconds to go. Shotgun snap to May. Moved out of the pocket, throws a pass, end zone, intercepted in the end zone. Was he inbounds? Intercepted by Job. Seattle has picked off May. They've done it again. The defense of Seattle has done it again. Drake May has thrown his third interception in this quarter.
14: Kevin Harlan here on Westwood One. 13-10 the final. The Seahawks win the opener. The New England Patriots, by the way, have lost A.J. Brown after that game to an ankle injury. He's going to be out for at least 4 weeks. Over in Melbourne, Australia, this game came down to one team having a lot more in the tank than the other as the San Francisco 49ers blew by a preseason favorite, the L.A. Rams.
20: Purdy back in the shotgun here on second down and eight. Kalon Black motions out to the left. Shotgun snap. Purdy back looking left. Has time. Stutters his feet. Now moving to his right. He throws toward the end zone. Caught. Touchdown 49ers. It's Deebo Samuel. Welcome back to the Bay. Samuel pulls it in to give the 49ers a 23-7 lead here in the fourth quarter in Melbourne.
14: Ryan Radke with the call right here on Westwood One. Brock Purdy threw for three touchdowns, and the Niners dominate 27-7 the final as they win the opener in a divisional game against the Rams in the first ever game played in Australia. Coming up, Ross tells us what to expect when Josh Allen faces the highly touted defense of the Houston Texans. This is NFL Pre...
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1: Heads are exploding in Chicago Bears territory and their fan base. 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
2: Minter becomes the fourth head coach in Baltimore franchise history. Know about John Harbaugh, Brian Billick. Who's the first?
3: That Ted Marchibroda.
2: Ted Marchibroda.
3: Yes! Yes! Honestly, we could do a show every week, Scott, where it's just you giving me trivia questions and me seeing if I can get it. Yes, Ted Marchibroda. Man, that
2: well,
3: makes
2: the new
3: me
2: look,
3: feel good.
2: New look Ravens come in, and they go against an Indy team that had the bottom fall out after Daniel Jones got hurt last year. They lost 8 out of 9. They didn't win a game after Jones ruptured his Achilles tendon. So what do you see in this one?
3: Well, yeah, I think all eyes will be on Daniel Jones just to see, is he 100%? Mobility is a big part of his game. And then for the Ravens, just the newness. You know, Minter calling the defense, you feel good about that. Declan Doyle calling the offense, this will be his first time as an offensive play caller. He's got several different influences like Sean Payton and Ben Johnson. That's a pretty good place to start. Week one, typically a unique entity unto itself because of all that unknown.
2: Browns are at the Jaguars. Deshaun Watson, 693 days since his last game. That's actually not the longest streak of his career. And the Jaguars, of course, coming off Trevor Lawrence's career year last year, going 13-4.
3: Deshaun Watson has a longer not playing.
2: Yeah, 700.
3: 693 days.
2: Yeah, he had a 700.
3: That is unheard of. Twice he has gone close to 700 days in between games. Well, it won't be easy. Anthony Campanelli, the Jaguars defensive coordinator, is fantastic. There's a reason why the Jags won so many games last year. I think everyone is curious to see whether or not they can pick up where they left off on both sides of the ball after a highly successful debut season for head coach Liam Cohen.
2: Coming up, what to expect when Joe Burrow and the Bengals face off against Baker Mayfield and the Tampa Bay Buccaneers. This is NFL.
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8: I'm Christine Lisi. We are about 22 minutes away from kickoff for the Bears and Panthers on this week one. Let's welcome back in Herm Edwards for part two of our conversation. Herm, big one to cap off this first week. AFC West champion Broncos against a team that has ruled that division for quite some time, the Chiefs, on Monday Night Football, 8 Eastern, ABC, and ESPN. Quarterback Patrick Mahomes back after surgery on a torn ACL and LCL. So, Herm, how do you see Mahomes performing coming off those knee injuries?
9: Travis Kelce has gotten a lot of attention, rightly so. But when you think about the Chiefs right now, I think they're in a transition mode of, we're going to run our offense a little bit different. This is why they went out and got Kenneth Walker, MVP of Super Bowl. Mm-hmm. They're going to run the ball a little bit more. They got to let Patrick Mahomes rest a little bit. Don't put it all on his shoulders. They become more of a play-action football team. Hand it to the runner. You know, Andy Reid's an old offensive line coach mm-hmm. now. His bread and butter is like, I want to run the football. I'm creating an offensive line. And they need to do that because we don't know how Patrick Mahomes is going to look right now. I mean, he had a pretty tough injury, and he's coming back quick, right? So you got to protect him. I think this helps their team. They're in a good division. I mean, the Denver Broncos are, you're talking about good defense now. And they led the league in sacks. I believe they had 68 sacks or something like that, the Denver Broncos, right? So, you know, you got to be careful early in the season with Patrick Mahomes in the offense.
8: Now, tonight we've got Giants-Cowboys.
9: Mm.
8: Do you have the same Super Bowl aspirations for Dallas that a lot of other folks do?
9: Well, the Cowboys are a Super Bowl offense.
8: Definitely.
9: No doubt. Can they just play average defense?
8: Just a little bit better.
9: Just be in the top 15 and don't give up 30 points. If you can just do that, like Jerry said it, and he coined it the best, how about them Cowboys?
8: Now, the Giants, they paid John Harbaugh a lot of money to come on over. What are realistic expectations for them this year?
9: Well, I think you're going to see a vast improvement. I think you're going to see a physical football team. He's going to make this quarterback understand, look, you have to stay upright. You have to protect yourself. You're carrying the whole team in your hand. And when you get tackled, you can't lay on the ground for 5 seconds.
8: That's why they're going to take you to the tent.
9: You don't want to go to the tent. Get up. When you get hit, get up. When you get to the sideline and you see contact coming, run out of bounds. You have to be available. If you're available, we got a shot. Coach Harbaugh is going to get these guys playing. And think about this. Coach Harbaugh, he goes from Baltimore to New York.

0: This is a rocky ending. A rocky ending to this first half for Carolina, which started out so promising. 31-24 Bears, Chicago football. 5 seconds left until halftime. Caleb Williams is in the shotgun. And Carolina's going to take a timeout here.
1: Charge timeout. Carolina, your second. It will be 30 seconds.
0: What are we doing now, buddy?
2: I wish I knew, Steve.
0: a timeout on defense. Caleb Williams is out of the shotgun there, too.
2: I guess you want to make sure you have the right defensive call, the right personnel in the game. It probably shocked them that he was even in
0: the shotgun. And so Carolina said, hey, we better be ready for a play here.
2: But I wouldn't put it past Ben Johnson having Caleb Williams in the shotgun and him just handing that football off.
0: Yep.
2: But you want to make sure, if you're Dave Canales, that you dot your I's and cross your T's.
0: And you can't take the timeouts with you, as you know. You might have heard that. You can't carry them over to the second half.
2: They cannot go in the locker room with you.
0: Hey, how many timeouts you got left? I have more than you. All right, here we go. Look at this. Caleb Williams wants to load up. Right sideline. Why wouldn't you? There's lots of contact there. Odunze, little push off. Zeroes on the clock with Will Lee.

0: young mother who was stabbed to death at a bus stop in Virginia by a man who had more than 30 prior arrests, including for violent crimes, soft on crime policies, prosecutors who don't prosecute. 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This was an illegal immigrant.
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2: Scoreboard, Lions leading the Saints 31-30, 1:34 to go in overtime. Couple of games in the first quarter. Commanders up 3-0 on the Eagles. Welcome to the National Football League, Mr. Jeremiah Love. He has his first pro career touchdown, a 5-yard scamper into the end zone. Cardinals leading the Chargers 7-0. Packers up 3-0 on the Vikings in the first, and no score for the Dolphins and Raiders. As he's done throughout his career, Ravens running back Derrick Henry continuing to torment the Colts. He scored a pair of touchdowns in the first half. Past Hall of Famer Marcus Allen for third on the all-time rushing touchdown list with his 124th. Today, King Henry finished with 3 scores, his 33rd career game with 2 or more TD runs in a game. That is most in the NFL since 2016. Ravens rolled over the Colts 41-23. Bills, like the Cardiac Kids, they scored the go-ahead touchdown. Josh Allen to Josh Palmer with a 137 to go in the fourth quarter. Buffalo beat Houston 36-31. A win for Mike McCarthy in his Pittsburgh coaching debut, 221 yards passing and a touchdown for Aaron Rodgers. The Steelers defeated the Falcons 20-13. Trevor Lawrence had himself a day, threw for 245 yards, 4 scores. Jags routed the Browns 34-10 in the loss. Deshaun Watson, a TD, a pick. He was sacked 5 times. Bengals, a couple of first-half fumble recoveries. They held off the Buccaneers 33-27. Jets over the Titans 23-10. Rookie receiver Omar Cooper Jr., one of 3 first-round picks for New York. His debut lasted only 4 offensive plays. He suffered an ankle injury in the first quarter. No word yet on the severity of that injury. Our next Football Sunday broadcast a week from today, Packers Jets at noon Eastern, followed by the Jags and Broncos at 4 Eastern. Coming up next on many of these ESPN radio stations, it is the Dolphins and Raiders in progress. For producer Ryan Matlack, technical director Josiah Howard, and associate producers James Steele and Eric Hanman, I'm Christine Lisi. Thanks for listening to...
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0: Not enough for Tennessee as they start their season 0-1. Got more scores and highlights coming up, including everything from the late games. 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
0: Missed the playoffs 9 of their last 10 seasons. New head coach and Mike LaFleur, the only head coach to make the playoffs in his first season with the Cardinals? Well, it was a while ago. It was Norm Berry back in 1925. Nonetheless, they marched into L.A. today to take on a Chargers team that's won 11 games in each of the last two seasons. You would assume that Jacoby Brissett and company would be feeling their way around in their first game. They weren't. In fact, they came out, played a confident game, and took it right at the Chargers.
5: Shotgun snap, looking that way, back to throw Brissett, throws to the front left corner of the end zone, caught, touchdown Cardinals. It's Trey McBride with his 8th catch in the game, first touchdown of the season for the best tight end in the NFL. McBride extends the lead for the Cardinals. It's 22-14, 11:44 to play in the fourth.
0: It's our old friend J.P. Shadrick on the Arizona Cardinals radio network. Arizona wins it 26-14. Jacoby Brissett throws for 277 yards. Jeremiah Love makes his debut with a rushing touchdown, 11 carries and 41 yards. And the Cards shock the Chargers to start out at 1-0. Justin Herbert threw for 209 yards. Ladd McConkey was having a good game but left with a chest injury. L.A. starts their season at 0-1. Now, speaking of injuries, Green Bay goes to Minnesota and Kyler Murray takes over as the primary quarterback, Kevin O'Connell's fourth in his 5 seasons as the head coach. Kyler only played 5 games with Arizona last season and he didn't play much of today, 11 snaps before he was knocked out of the game into the concussion protocol. Carson Wentz came on to relieve him. Green Bay had built up a lead in the ballgame. In fact, they were up 22-10 in the third quarter. Easy pickings, right? Nope. Minnesota refused to go away, and if you're going to figure out a way to come back and score 22 points in the fourth quarter, you got to do it a lot of different ways.
6: Green Bay, 2 of 9 on third down, backed up to its own 23, and the Vikings have the lead. Love has no idea what to do, and he's sacked! Holy cow! Dallas Turner!
7: Wait, we got the ball!
6: Andrew
7: we've got the ball! The
6: ball came out,
7: yes!
6: And the Vikings have recovered it at the one!
0: Oh, by the way, we've got the ball. Paul Allen and Pete Bursich on the KFAN Minnesota Vikings audio network. 22 unanswered fourth quarter points. Minnesota shocks Green Bay 39-22. Carson Wentz threw for 3 touchdowns in this ball game. As Minnesota starts their season at 1-0, Justin Jefferson had 2 of those touchdown catches. The other side, Jordan Love, 387 yards, 2 touchdowns, but the interception and a big fumble. Green Bay starts at 0-1. Philadelphia Eagles have a new offensive coordinator, and Jalen Hurts and company Well, in the last 10 Week 1 games, the Eagles 9-1. Hurts had never lost one at 5-0. But this one was close today against the Washington Commanders. Philly had the lead for a good chunk of the game, but Washington came back late. Antonio Williams had a 2-yard touchdown reception with just over a minute left to go in the ballgame, putting Washington down by 2. They needed a 2-point conversion to tie things up.
8: Daniels going for 2. He's back. He's rolling. He shovels it. And the Eagles stop him! Bates caught the shovel pass, and the Eagles massacred him.
5: Ojomo
8: grabbed him and stopped him, and they stopped him 2 points short of tying this game.
0: Merrill Reese at his 50th year, along with Mike Quick on Sports Radio 94 WIP. Eagles hang on for a 24-22 win. Jalen Hurts throws 3 touchdown passes and does not turn the ball over as Philly wins their 6th straight season opener. Jaden Daniels was back, 164 yards, couple of scores in the game, but Washington starts at 0-1. And for the Raiders, a team that generally has somebody different at quarterback, they did again, and a new head coach. But Kirk Cousins proved to be enough today at home against Miami.
9: Cousins with a play fake. He settles. He's in the end zone. He's got Jenty out of the backfield. Reaches over his head at the 5. Has the ball towards the end zone. Touchdown! What a grab by Deuce!
0: That is Jason Horowitz, Las Vegas Raiders Radio Network via Compass Media Networks. Vegas wins at 27-13 to start 1-0. Miami begins their season at 0-1. We come back, we'll once again run down the scores and get you set for Sunday Night Football. 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
0: Winding it down on NFL Sunday, your week one winners, the Seahawks, the 49ers, the Bears, the Bengals, the Lions, the Bills, the Ravens today, also the Jaguars, Steelers, the New York Jets, Cardinals in an upset, Raiders beat the Dolphins, Vikings over the Packers, and the Eagles knocking off the Commanders. 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
5: Three receivers right. Shotgun snap for Prescott. Steps up in the pocket. Throws deep down the right side. Back right corner of the end zone. Caught. And a touchdown, Cowboys. CeeDee Lamb.